0: Steph Curry is still Steph Curry, though, and I hope he, gets his deal done here pretty soon. The Nuggets, they're sort of a team that you kind of worry about because they are under pressure to win right now. Like, you've got to win right now if you're the Denver Nuggets. And, just think, they're just a few years removed from a championship. But Nikola Jokic, three-time MVP. Dude has not signed the contract extension with the Nuggets, and he's still got, 2 years. $121 million left on that deal, and he could opt out after next season. And the fact that he hasn't signed that thing, I know he says he wants to remain in Denver for his whole career, but if I'm a Nuggets fan, I'm a little bit worried. So I think...
1: Hold on. Michael, worried about the big Greek guy over there overseas going, hey, man, we made him a legit offer.
0: He came with the money.
1: He did.
0: He came, but he's like, hey, I'll buy you out, bro. We will buy you out and then put another bag in your hand. No, that's a little scary. And so, for a guy now, I'm not going to sit here and say I know Nikola Jokic very well, but just from what I've seen, being around him, covering the league and everything, he seems like a guy that can take it or leave it as far as the NBA goes.
2: Mm-hmm.
0: He could go play in Europe and be just fine with that.
1: He loves harness racing.
0: Basketball. Exactly. The horse, he can do the chariot racing, whatever
1: harness.
0: He does. But I'm just
1: harness.
0: Saying.
1: Harness racing, Mike.
2: Same
1: harness.
2: Thing. I'm with Michael. Harness. I think it's chariot racing.
1: There you go.
0: Yeah, but I just feel like he can either take it or leave it. And, the money is the money. And I don't know, just based off the things that I've seen, it would worry me a little bit, at least, if I'm a Nuggets fan. I mean, but at the same time, if I'm a Nuggets fan, I'm going to take my three-time MVP at his word. He said he wants to finish his career as a Denver Nugget, but he could be finishing his career basically this season. Who knows?
2: Yeah, I'm old enough to remember when Giannis said that he wanted to finish his career as a Milwaukee Buck as well. Michael C. Wright joining us here on Amber and Ian. December 11th, according to this schedule, is the NBA Cup Final. And here's why I bring that up, Michael, because last year the NBA Cup Final was between the New York Knicks and the San Antonio Spurs. Those were also the two teams that the NBA Finals were between. So is it time that we put some real respect on the NBA Cup?
0: Oh, yeah, I definitely believe that's the case because right before that, Oklahoma City was in the NBA Cup Final.
2: Yeah.
0: Then they won a championship. So, I mean, I think we have recent history here. And the thing is, the thing about the Cup, and, I've talked, when they first sort of announced that they were going to have the Cup, I talked to some league sources. And they were like, look, man, it's the early part of the season. We're just trying to get people to be more excited about these games because, they're competing with the NFL at that point. And so, it sounds very gimmicky, but the thing is when you get all these guys out on the floor, competition, I don't care what the stakes are, competition almost always takes over.
1: Amen.
0: Like, end of the day, you still want to win the game. So the fact that you put NBA Cup as the designation of the game, then it becomes bigger somehow. And I had a blast last year in Las Vegas at the NBA Cup tournament. I mean, it was great basketball. The venue was great. I mean, it was Las Vegas, but the setup was such that literally you could walk across the street from the hotel and go right into the arena for the game.
1: That's
0: and then like
1: about.
0: You had like for us reporters that like to talk to people, you had all the access in the world. All those guys were just walking in and out. It wasn't all the security and all the barriers that you normally deal with covering NBA. And so it was great. It was great basketball. And you sort of saw, for instance, like the San Antonio Spurs, you saw them sort of come into their own. The lights sort of turned on for them. Like, they're at the NBA Cup tournament, but at that point in the San Antonio Spurs season, there were no expectations for them to go to the NBA Finals. They just wanted to be a top six seed and not have to play in the play-in tournament.
2: Mm-hmm.
0: And so as the competition sort of ratcheted up, you started to see those guys say, hey, we're playing for something here. Like, there was guys in the locker room, I think after they beat Oklahoma City in that first game in the tournament, these dudes were talking about cars they were going to buy different guys on the team that didn't have cars. Like, they were younger players and stuff like that, like two-way guys. this is the car we're going to get you. Like, they were like, they sort of set it in their head, they want to win that tournament. And then awesome. Sort of progressively, as the season, you know, kind of went along, the goals got more and more lofty. And that's how the San Antonio Spurs ended up in the NBA Finals. And it was like, for me, you had a front seat sort of watching the evolution, watching these guys, these 19, 20, 21-year-old guys sort of mature right before your eyes over the course of a 82-game season, 83 for the San Antonio Spurs because they played in the Cup Final.
2: Yeah.
0: And so, yeah, I mean, so, like, to me, the Cup is sort of an indicator of what might be to come during the playoffs.
2: Yeah, it certainly is that, or certainly has been that so far. Michael C. Wright, ESPN NBA reporter. Michael, we appreciate it.
0: No problem. You guys have a good one.
2: Thanks, the NBA bud. Did a heck of a job with this schedule. They really did.
1: You know what's crazy?
2: There's so much juice to it.
1: You know what's nuts? Is that the NBA used to own a certain day, like college football used to own a certain day, and the NFL just comes in and says, you know what?
2: Trying to take it.
1: Oh, not trying.
2: That damn snake.
1: Did
2: the NFL. They
1: have done one
2: that was sacred to the NBA. Well, let's talk about it.
1: Yeah.
2: It is the gift that keeps on giving. It is Christmas, but also with now the NBA and the NFL. We'll talk about it right here on ESPN Radio.
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0: Christmas Day used to be not just about Christmas, obviously, and the traditions of Christmas.
1: I love the bumper. Well done.
0: And Christianity, of course, and Jesus and all of that stuff. Okay, that's part of certainly Christmas Day and how it's defined for a lot of people. The other part of Christmas Day and how it was defined by some people was the NBA. And an NBA viewing party. A lot of people were tuned in to the Christmas Day games. And Ian, it always felt like that's when the NBA season really started. I know it starts in October. But because of football, the first couple months of the NBA season, we're paying loose attention, I think, to the NBA, which is why they brought in the NBA Cup and made early December that final for the NBA Cup. And heck, that thing has been successful, and it certainly has been determinative of who ends up going on to a finals or who ends up winning a final. So it's certainly interesting the way that that works out at the beginning of the season and seems to play out in a postseason as well. But we didn't really used to get invested in the NBA season until Christmas Day. And that's when the NBA would give us the juiciest matchups, the best matchups. None of that has changed, Ian. What has changed is that the NFL, that owns every other day on the calendar, said, move over, NBA. We're trying to steal this one, too.
1: Not trying. Did. Let's be honest. So
0: I mean, it's hard not to. Did you see that Hall of Fame game had more viewers than any NHL game last season and any Major League Baseball game this season? It was a Hall of Fame game.
1: It's football.
0: Yeah, it was kind of football.
1: You were laughing at me.
0: A little bit football.
1: And I'm going, look, man, I don't care what Carson Beck does. I don't know what Haynes King does. I'm expecting them to do this. One is a UDFA. One is a third-round pick, a quarterback. They should perform extraordinarily well against twos and threes and vanilla defenses. But it was all about the other guys, the UDFAs that nobody's talking about that I get into. And I guess what? You laughed at me, and I'm not the only one. America was following their favorite college football players in the Hall of Fame game. Me, I'm not following my favorite college football players. I'm following guys that I think are going to make rosters that I really enjoyed and was impressed with when covering them in college.
0: I think America was just following football. I don't think it mattered who was throwing it or who was catching it or who was running it. It was just football.
1: That is probably 1 million more percent accurate. And guess what? So be it, because that's what the NFL has done. The NFL saw that back in the day, it was Mike Tirico, Kirk Herbstreit, right? And Holly Rowe or whomever's on the sidelines on Thursday night football. And it was, you know, Bama versus Miami. It was Georgia versus, you know, pick a squad, Tennessee. I mean, it was a logo on logo game on Thursday nights. And back in the day, it used to be Ron Franklin and Mike Gottfried. That's what really set the tone on Thursdays. Then they got moved to Saturday nights, but that Thursday night crew was Tirico and Herbie. It was a monster game. I mean, when I say monster, folks, I'm talking ranked on ranked on Thursday night in college football. And you know what the NFL did?
0: Took it.
1: Huh. Look at the ratings that college football is doing. Look at the number. Look at the attention that college football is doing on a Thursday night. You know what we should do? Let's put a Thursday night game out there. Bam, done. You know what happened? College football, those ranked on ranked matchups on Thursday night, Amber, bye-bye. Yeah. They're gone. Why? The NFL came in and said, we'll take that slot.
0: Yeah, which the NFL has now done to the NBA for Christmas. Now, to credit to the NBA, NBA certainly hasn't backed down. They're still giving us their best stuff on Christmas Day.
1: Yeah, hey, let me ask you a question. Let me be brutally honest, right? Here we go. Ready? Spurs, Knicks, or Packers and Bears?
0: Both.
1: No, you got to pick one.
0: Well, I don't have to pick one because what I'm going to do. Let's go through the Christmas Day slate. So in case people don't know, this is amongst both sports, okay? So you wake up, like most of us, you wake up, you open Santa's presents, you open the family's presents.
1: We're going JC first, right? And then
0: Christmas morning, and you then do the things.
1: Then presents.
0: Yeah, okay, fine. Whatever. You do the thing, whatever the traditions
1: are. Maybe whatever. It's JC.
0: Here's the point. Around 12... I'm not trying to push JC aside. Okay. I didn't create this schedule. I'm just letting you know around noon Eastern, you got to make way for Spurs versus Knicks. Cause that's what kicks off the Christmas Day sports slate. Spurs versus Knicks at noon. Then you have Packers versus Bears at 1 PM. Heat versus Celtics at 2:30. Bills versus Broncos at 4:30. Sixers versus Lakers at 5 p.m. Thunder versus Wolves at 8. Rams versus Seahawks at 8:15. Nuggets versus Warriors at 10:30. I hope you don't like your families very much because the rest of Christmas, you're not going to be able to spend much time with them or converse with them if you like this slate.
1: How in the ever-loving hell did Christmas Day become one of the biggest and most important days on the sports calendar?
0: It's got to just be because people are sitting around. It's the same thing, I guess, with Thanksgiving.
1: When did this happen?
0: And the NFL. I guess they found that with holidays, there's a lot of people. Everyone's home. There's
1: you don't
0: a
1: want
0: lot
1: to talk to Uncle Johnny?
0: That are sitting around.
1: And Marie, right?
0: Well, and not everybody celebrates Christmas. That's important. So there's already a lot of people sitting around because everything's closed. So there's a lot of people sitting around that are bored not celebrating Christmas. But yeah, I think that they found, apparently these leagues have found that there's a mass audience of people that need things to do on Christmas.
1: Let me tell you right now, bottom line, the NFL games are going to not only double, maybe triple the ratings of the NBA games.
0: I believe you. For me personally, I would rather watch Spurs Knicks than Packers Bears if I'm having to choose. But what I'm going to be doing is not choosing. I'm going to have them all on.
1: No, you got to choose one. Go.
0: No, I don't have to choose. Why
1: no,
0: do
1: you,
0: to
1: yeah,
0: choose?
1: You do. If you had to choose one or the other, which one are you choosing?
0: Between those two games, I'm choosing Spurs next. Between those two games, I'm
1: between
0: choosing these.
1: Between Bears and Packers.
0: Yes, because I care and far less about Bears.
1: With a playoff berth on the line,
0: I would choose,
1: you're going to go early on
0: I would choose NBA
1: slate? NBA
0: Finals rematch. It's the first Christmas Day Finals rematch we've seen since 2017.
1: I
0: love the NBA, though. And I love the NFL.
1: I love the NBA. I worked for the Utah Jazz, and I've worked for the Dallas Mavericks. Give me Packers-Bears anytime with playoff berth on the line versus another 80 games to go between Spurs and Knicks. Sorry.
0: I'll be watching it all. That's my plan. Coming up next, a list that defines college football.
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8: ABC News, I'm Dave Packer. Wild weather across the Midwest, widespread damage across parts of Portage, Indiana. Police Captain Rob Maynard says first responders had a hard time reaching a reported home explosion and fire.
9: At this point, we do believe that there was one fatality that has occurred at that location. Unfortunately, we don't have further information on any identification of that person just yet. The fire department is working with the state fire investigator's office to determine the cause.
8: In Ohio, Governor Mike DeWine.
10: Sadly, we have had one fatality in Roseville.
8: At least one tornado reported in Cook County near Chicago. Primary night across a number of states. In the South Carolina Republican Senate special election primary, ABC News projecting Darlene Graham, sister of the late Senator Lindsey Graham, will advance to a runoff. ABC News not yet projecting which of the other nine Republican candidates will face Graham in the runoff election. This is ABC News.
11: Here's your Storm Team 20 forecast. A heat advisory continues. Lulls level off around 74 tonight under partly cloudy skies. Southwesterly winds 5 to 10 miles per hour. Sunshine mixed with clouds at times again tomorrow. Chance of thunderstorms. Highs level off around 92. Chance for storms tomorrow night, 73. I'm meteorologist Laura Lockwood on Sports Radio, 92.3 FM and 1450 AM. 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

0: told the authorities, and they relocated the snake. You'll be happy to hear. The fact that it did not attack.
1: Relocated? No, you chopped the damn thing's head off. Anyway, go
0: maybe
1: ahead.
0: They did that later after they got it away from the high school.
1: Right, but go ahead. Sorry, Josh.
0: It was hiding in the lining of this helmet, and this poor teenager.
1: Never
0: is
1: mind.
0: Practicing
1: Amber's got it.
0: Venomous. Because I kept looking at this story. I can't. No, sorry, Josh. I didn't mean to jump on your story here, but it was. It's a big deal.
2: Anyways, yeah, for the rest of it, the pit viper was so reluctant to exit the helmet that the police officers had to pour water in it to force the snake out and into a bag. Animal Services technicians arrived a few minutes later, identified the snake as a deadly cottonmouth, and took it to a wooded area far from the school. We'll move on over to the NBA, obviously.
1: No, don't move on. Hold on a second. If I'm the parent of that kid, I can't even imagine... Where are we storing the equipment?
0: It's got to be in the garage. And Cottonmouths love dark, small places.
1: Small, yeah.
0: Like, yeah. So you find them in purses and shoes. You know,
1: stinky,
0: small enough.
1: You know, yeah, moist areas.
0: I bet they had that helmet in their garage, right?
1: Oh, man. When I say here's
0: and it
1: my
0: makes sense because it's the start of the, think about it. That it was in his garage probably all summer.
1: Here's my Cottonmouth story. It's a true story. Amber's heard it, but Josh, I want your reaction to this. So I'm about 6 years old. My older brother, God rest his soul, Brendan, is 8. And our younger brother, Kevin, who now is a Helitech firefighter and a smoke jumper.
0: This is why he's an adrenaline junkie, because yeah, he raised him.
1: He is a freak. Yeah, he has to face near-death experiences once a week. By the way, God bless him. He's fighting those fires out in Montana right now. So stay safe, boys. We come in one day from, you know, just moving yearlings, whatever, you know, your morning chores, growing up on a horse farm. And there is a cottonmouth right there in the mudroom on the couch, coiled and now hissing. And when I say cottonmouth, folks, fangs are out, and it's a white mouth. That's what they're called, cottonmouths.
2: Nope.
1: This thing is pissed and livid, and we're all like, no, we're not dropping our boots in there. Sorry. My mom comes up.
0: Cottonmouth's house now.
1: Grabs a lead shank. A lead shank is what you see horses being led in the Kentucky Derby, right? Where it's a chain that latches onto the halter and then a long leather strap. My mom grabs a lead shank off the rack in the room where the coppermouth is sitting on the couch and proceeds to look at her boys and goes, I'm raising a bunch of damn ninnies around here. And then whips the cottonmouth with the lead shank to death. Bloodied on the couch, grabs the snake, throws it in the yard. Now the Weimaraners are now devouring the cottonmouth, and my mom says, breakfast?
2: Yeah, you can call me a sissy or a ninny or whatever you want.
1: I'm with you. That's a true story. True story.
2: Yeah, I'm
1: can't make it up.
2: I'm probably not going in that mud room.
1: But a cottonmouth, that snake, folks, what I just described was in that kid's helmet.
0: I can't even imagine. If
1: Hell
0: I was that kid,
1: no.
0: I'm never playing football again.
2: And he was feeling it, too. Like,
1: That's the crazy. No, man. One bite, and he's dead.
0: Right?
1: On his skull?
0: His head?
1: Oh.
0: One bite, and he's dead.
1: Well, you can't penetrate the skull, but around the ear... The neck? Oh my God! Yeah. No.
2: Yeah, that's a
1: Josh, I'm not gonna sleep tonight because of that story. Thanks, appreciate it.
2: Yeah, no problem. I want to keep people up.
1: No problem. anything else, Josh? Yeah,
2: let's go to college football after that. Since we've had high school and the NFL, targeting penalties assessed. There are some rule changes coming. College football changes, including tweaks to targeting and offensive pass interference rules. Targeting penalties assessed in the second half of a game will no longer require the offensive player to sit out the first half of his team's next game. Offensive pass interference will now become a 10-yard penalty, and the little-used fair catch kick will be introduced to college football. Ian, is this a big deal or not a big deal?
1: Well, the big deal is part of what, the Devin White rule, right? Where Devin White was suspended after a BS call against Mississippi State in the second half. Alabama's on the horizon. At that time, LSU was like ranked fifth in the country. Bama's ranked, what, first or second, whatever it is. And Devin White can't play the first half of that monster matchup, which we had here on ESPN Radio. So that is a massive deal. The rest of it, whatever. That, to me, is a big, big, big, big deal.
0: Yeah, that I think is a big deal. I mean, frankly, the fair catch is also a big deal. Yeah, it's a big deal when you see these rules changes. But the one that Ian just said, yeah, that is a very big deal. Because the punishment later in the game that has nothing to do with the preceding game when you're talking about such a short season and one that has so much gravity with every single game, it's certainly a big deal that
1: I can't get the cotton mouth in that kid's helmet.
0: If you see the pictures, you'll just cringe. My skin crawls thinking about it. Somebody was looking out for that child. Thank God.
1: Oh my God.
0: What if you were the coach? 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
6: ABC News, I'm Dave Packer. President Trump tonight at Joint Base Andrews confirming reports that when he departed the NATO summit in Turkey last month, he was sneaked off the old Air Force One and onto a military jet using a catering truck.
7: And it was really as per the military, and I just have to do what they say. They go for safety, and I have to do what they say.
6: Sources tell ABC News that Secretary of State Marco Rubio and Treasury Secretary Scott Bessent were on the decoy plane, and Defense Secretary Pete Hegseth flew on the plane with the president. Primary night in 6 states. ABC News now projecting Tom Tiffany has won Wisconsin's Republican gubernatorial primary. In the South Carolina Republican Senate special election primary, ABC News projecting Darlene Graham, sister of late Senator Lindsey Graham, will face Ralph Norman in a runoff. In Massachusetts, a federal district court today issued a temporary order blocking the Trump administration from implementing an order that sought to limit mail-in voting. This is ABC News.
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9: Here's your Storm Team 20 forecast. Lulz Oval-Off around 74 tonight under partly cloudy skies. Winds out of the south 5 to 10 miles per hour. Sunshine mixed with clouds at times again tomorrow. Chance of thunderstorms. Daytime highs approaching 92. Chance of thunderstorms tomorrow night. Lulz Oval-Off around 73. Partly cloudy skies. I'm meteorologist Laura Lockwood on Sports Radio 92.3 FM and 1450 AM. Currently, it's 86 degrees.
10: Bill Smallman and me, Chris Canny. 2 years after appearing in the NFC title game, have the Lions reopened their championship window? 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

0: So the Atlanta and Indiana of it all is sort of fluctuating. But I think those are my teams that I am definitely looking at to possibly be the last team standing without question.
1: Indiana averaging 95.9 points per contest. Minnesota right behind them, 92.9. Both Adam Kaufman and Monica McNutt have put it in Sharpie. The Lynx are the team to beat. This one I'm not so sure you want to write in ink and Sharpie, Monica, but I'll present it anyways. Is Asia Wilson the MVP, no questions asked, for 2026?
0: Oh, Mia. Oh, girl. I was asked this question on Monday, and my answer was yes. When do the Lynx play again? Because I got to keep an eye on this.
1: Let me pull it up for you while you think about it. Let me pull it up for you. They play tomorrow against the Fire.
0: See, is Olivia Miles going to pop off with another crazy double-double or maybe even give us a triple-double? I don't know. Here's the thing. I think Asia Wilson has been playing an MVP level. Her numbers this year, I think she's 26-9 on 52% from the field. Mm-hmm. She's not averaging as many blocks as she has in other years when she's won an MVP, but she's been just as dominant. And I think when you think of the nature of her game, if you're 1-2, and I totally respect you, if you're 1-2 are Asia Wilson and Olivia Miles, Asia Wilson's impact on the defensive side of the basketball is just exponentially more significant than that of Olivia Miles. And that is not disrespectful to Olivia Miles, who I think holds her own on that side, but she cannot do all the things that Asia Wilson could do with her size and experience. And so if someone said to me, MVP is going to be for me, my formula is going to be best player on best team, and before Nafisa Collier got back, it was Olivia Miles' stellar play as a rookie that kept that Lynx squad in number one, I'm not going to pick that argument apart. I'm really not. And in fact, when we get down to voting, I'll be really curious to see how this thing shakes out. But for me right now, it is Asia Wilson heading toward a fifth MVP.
2: I'm just pulling up the DraftKings Sportsbook and taking a look at the futures odds. Asia Wilson -500, and Olivia Miles is sitting at 5-1. She is +500.
1: Tell us who's three. Tell us who's three, Adam. I want to see what Monica says to who's three.
2: How do I pronounce it? Caitlin Clark, 15-1.
0: Adam, funny, very funny. I mean, listen, I think to me the battle is between 1-2, but the Fever have the best offense in the league. You mentioned the 95 points that they're scoring. I think Caitlin had another double-double tonight. I think she finished mm-hmm. with 22-10 or something yep. along those lines. She obviously is a catalyst for an Indiana Fever team that is very good and should be considered a contender. I have them just outside my top four right now. And again, my top four is fluctuating, but they are right there with the Atlanta Dream. But again, and if you really wanted to get into it, right, if people wanted to make the case to me that it's actually Kelsey Mitchell that has been the engine in terms of her scoring ability and the prowess for the Indiana team, you could make that case as well. But I think those top three are all within good consumption of the WNBA this season. But I do really think it's going to come down to 1-2.
1: I want to ask you real quick.
2: One more before we let you go, Monica, because look, I don't need to tell you that in the world of content, football is king and the NFL is right around the corner and all that. But listen, you're a hoop head. So am I. Mia as well. Are you mad at the NFL? Is the NFL ruining Christmas for you? We've got five NBA games, but
0: I hate it. I hate it. I've hated it for a long time. The NFL has Thanksgiving, and that's just the way sports and holidays go. The NFL has all day on Thanksgiving, bets with your family, the Cowboys are going to be on, the turkey at the end of the celebration, that's the way sports and holidays go. Christmas is supposed to be for the NBA. Now, I could go on my rant and fuss about it. I know I'm not going to move the NFL off Christmas or whatever, but that's just the way it went, especially when Christmas wasn't even near a weekend, right? That was just the respectable way for two of the biggest leagues in American society to operate. So I'm very disappointed where we are. And I guess the next battle potentially would be for New Year's Eve, although I don't know if people actually battle for that one for a television spot. But yeah, I hate it. I'm out.
1: Roger Goodell, the Grinch who stole Christmas.
0: There you go.
1: From the NBA. The furthest thing from the Grinch is our Monica McNutt. Thank you so much for staying up late with us here on Game Night, Monica. We will do it again soon.
0: No problem, guys. Have a great show.
1: Monica McNutt, you, of course, get her all of our WNBA coverage on the TV side and beyond. And, of course, again, the very talented color analyst for the world champion New York Knicks. I hope I did that one right, producer Renee. He's on the phone with Monica. They're probably talking about the Knicks. Coming up, what do we expect to see from the team that I cover on a daily basis, the Jacksonville Jaguars? Two-a-days are next on Game Night on ESPN Radio.
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15: This is Mike DiRocco covering the Jaguars. Liam Cohen got Trevor Lawrence to play at an MVP level in the back half of last season. For the Jaguars to repeat as AFC South champs, Cohen needs Lawrence to do something that he has yet to do in his career: play consistently well for a full season. Lawrence isn't learning a new offense or changing his footwork, and he now has a deeper understanding of the offense, a calmer mind, and a better connection with his receivers. Cohen sparked Lawrence's surge by convincing him to let it rip, and the results were dynamic. If Lawrence does it again, the Jaguars may finally reach the playoffs in consecutive seasons for the first time since 1998 and 1999.
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1: We're already doing game night a little bit differently than you're probably used to here on ESPN Radio. No Q Myers, he is at Las Vegas Raiders practice. Mia O'Brien, Adam Kaufman here with you this evening. And we're going to do two-a-days a little bit different than the rest of ESPN Radio on this go-round, Adam, because your girl does cover the Jacksonville Jaguars on a day-to-day basis. And thus, I raise my hand and I plead the fifth and I say, I am going to turn the point guard hat over to you, Adam, to pepper yours truly with questions. But first, I do need to preface our conversation around the Big Cats by saying this. The third ever text I have received from Adam Kaufman in my life. I'll try to contain my complete and total hatred for Trevor Lawrence. The floor is yours, sir.
2: The best part of me sending that text to was I didn't even know at that point who I was working with tonight. And where you lived. So, yeah, unvarnished opinion of Trevor Lawrence. Look, I'm not a believer in the second coming of Peyton Manning based on the hair anyway. The guy was a Pro Bowler. You know when he was last a Pro Bowler? I'm sure you know, but I'm asking the crowd. I'm asking the audience. It's rhetorical, I'll tell you. 2022 was the last time that Trevor Lawrence was a Pro Bowler.
1: He could have been last year. He declined. But
2: Mac Jones was a Pro Bowler more recently than 2022. Are you kidding me? Last year, you're right. Last year was the first time that he looked like an above average quarterback on a regular, you know, like a general day to day sort of feel. I mean, he went 2-8 a couple of years ago, had one winning season in five going into last year, and then year one of Liam Cohen, he goes 13-4, turns things around. But we heard Mike DiRocco say this, and I think it needs to be built upon just a little bit. And obviously, I want your thoughts on this. Back half of last year is when Lawrence really came alive, and that was when Cohen really kind of woke him up. Well, what happened in the back half of last year when they had an incredibly mediocre to subpar offense, averaging around 20 points per game for the front half of that year before they were one of the best offenses in the NFL in the second half? I'll tell you what happened. Jacoby Myers happened.
1: There it is. Let's go. Jacoby Myers, by the way, is the link between Q Myers and Mia O'Brien, given his time in Las Vegas, by the way. We are a very pro Jacoby program right here.
2: I'm a Patriots fan, so let's just make it a whole
1: trinity. I love it. Let's go among
2: the three of us with Myers. Myers has great hands. He is reliable. He's durable. He is a chain mover. Has been throughout his entire career. Got a raw deal. Getting cast away from New England. Was awesome there as, you know, kind of a, not a primary option, although he was when called upon when Devontae Adams was unavailable or guys got hurt, but he always was filling a need reliably for Vegas, and then he gets dealt, obviously, last year, and that is when Jacksonville finally wakes up offensively, because Parker Washington wasn't going to be the guy, necessarily. I mean, maybe he's emerging, we'll see, and then Brian Thomas Jr., I hope he turns back the clock to what he was a couple of years ago, and there's no run game to speak of. I am not a believer that 13 wins, 13-5 last year, if you include that wild card loss to the Bills, is a sign of things to come, even in a bad division. But like you said, I'll play point guard. Let me ask you, was last year a mirage, or was year one of Liam Cohen a sign of things to come?
1: I believe it is a sign of things to come, because once upon a time, Adam Kaufman, I was told by someone who was in the Los Angeles Rams building when Liam Cohen was a first-year assistant for Sean McVay, that Sean McVay told this individual that the brightest offensive mind in that building back in 2018 was Liam Cohen. You couple that with his ability as a head coach and a leader of men, and you're cooking with gas. Now, you obviously look at the Johnnies and Joes, not so much the X's and O's, and that's where I believe the continuity year over year. The Jaguars had just three staff changes, none of them their coordinators, obviously not the head coach, obviously not the general manager. The first time we've seen that sort of consistency and continuity, quite frankly, in my 8 years covering the team on a daily basis. And so that's where I believe, because much like McVay's year one to year two with the Rams, which, oh, by the way, they went to the Super Bowl in year two, just throwing that out there, I'm not suggesting the Jaguars are going to the Super Bowl. I am suggesting that you can buy into what you saw in year one, just like many people were skeptical of Sean McVay and the Rams after 2017. But for those who bought in, they were rewarded because of that consistency in that group. It saw its OC, even if it was just in name only, and Matt LaFleur depart for Tennessee. You're not even seeing that this go-around with Grant Udinski. The voices inside Trevor Lawrence's head will be the same as they were last year. It's allowed them to not only pick and choose from the playbook what they know they do best, but everyone knows the language. Everyone speaks the same language. That already puts them way ahead of the curve than where they were this time a year ago.
2: What ultimately lifts Jacksonville to a division winner, though? Because they're not the betting favorite. That's Houston still.
1: And that's not a surprise to me. And that's not a surprise to them. And quite frankly, I think that that might be the reason right there. They love being counted out, this cast of characters, which you never would have thought Trevor Lawrence, the golden boy at Clemson, would love to play the role of the underdog. But here we are. Liam Cohen loves nothing more than having a chip on his shoulder and using that outside rat poison, as Nick Saban would call it, as fuel for the fire for his team. I do think that ultimately with the Jaguars improving their defensive, not the run defense, it was number one in the NFL last year, but in terms of the continuity between, ironically given the continuity of the coaching staff, but the relationship between the pass rush and the coverage, that's something that obviously every NFL team is going to tell you this time of year, Adam, that they're trying to hone in on. But for the Jaguars in particular, who still were bottom 10 in the league in sacks, can they either A, finally get after the quarterback consistently, B, have great sticky coverage in the back end that even if they don't rattle off 68 sacks like the Denver Broncos did a year ago, they have enough reliable names in their secondary with Travis Hunter now having more of a load back there that they're able to make up for perhaps some deficiencies on the defensive line.
2: I'm just glad you mentioned Travis Hunter. We couldn't do a Jags segment without at least saying Travis Hunter, so Travis Hunter.
1: Yes, Travis Hunter. I went on Amber and Ian earlier, and they did not ask me about Travis Hunter. Maybe that's a good thing. Maybe he's being counted out for the first time in his life. Maybe that will be fuel to the fire for the former number two overall pick, who is playing both defensive back and wide receiver. Let's make sure we get that on the record. He is Adam Kaufman. I'm Mia O'Brien. Coming up, why did the Vikings choose Kyler Murray over J.J. McCarthy? That's next on Game Night on ESPN Radio.
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7: ABC News, I'm Dave Packer. President Trump tonight confirming a report that when he departed the NATO summit in Turkey last month, he was spirited off the old Air Force One and onto a military jet using a catering truck. Primary night across six states in the special primary to fill the late Senator Lindsey Graham's seat. ABC News projecting his sister, Darlene Graham, will face Ralph Norman in a Republican runoff. Mrs. Graham tonight.
8: I decided to answer the call to serve because South Carolina and President Trump need a leader who's tough, principled, and will fight to advance our conservative values in Washington.
7: ABC News projects Senator Amy Klobuchar wins the Minnesota Democratic governor primary. And in the race for governor of Wisconsin, we project Republican Congressman Tom Tiffany will win. Extreme weather across the Midwest tonight. The Grafton Correctional Facility in Ohio says 16 inmates were injured by a lightning strike. One was life-flighted to a hospital. This is ABC News.
9: Here's your Storm Team 20 forecast. Lulz level off around 74 tonight under mainly clear skies. Winds out of the south, 5 to 10 miles per hour. Sunshine mixed with clouds at times tomorrow. Chance of thunderstorms. High temperatures reach up to 92. Partly cloudy skies tomorrow night. Chance of thunderstorms. Lulz level off around 73. I'm meteorologist Laura Lockwood on Sports Radio 92.3 FM and 1450 AM. 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
2: Brinkman to throw against the four-man rush. Lobs it down the right sideline. Wanting Drew Ward. Over the shoulder catch!
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1: 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Chris Burnett with you here on SportsCenter All Night. How about some basketball in August? Hasn't been that long since the New York Knicks claimed their first NBA championship since 1973. 58 days to be exact. No rest for the weary, though. On Tuesday, the NBA released its opening night slate and its Christmas Day slate. And how about this one? Opening night, we get LeBron James and the 76ers in Madison Square Garden to face the Knicks as they hoist the banner and dish out the rings. And it's not just opening night either. The league appears to have sent a message. LeBron, it's still his league. Evan Cohen on Unsportsmanlike.
2: As much as we could all sit here and rightfully praise Victor Wembanyama's insane success this early in his career, same with Anthony Edwards, who's been to two conference finals already. The face of the NBA, by far, is LeBron James. He's on opening night in that prime slot game against the Knicks ring ceremony. He's on Christmas against the team he just left. And the first week of our games on ABC ESPN, who was his first home game against? The Cleveland Cavaliers, the city that he's most associated with, where he's from in Akron. LeBron James is by far and away, still in 2026, 23 years after he was drafted, the face of the NBA.
1: And why not? LeBron against New York, against LA, against Cleveland. That's must-see stuff. And what better than to do it in his final go-around? LeBron in New York on opening night, October 20th. Tip-off is 7 p.m. Eastern time. SportsCenter All Night, ESPN Radio. Back to the diamond. Mariners-Yankees in the Bronx for Game 1 of this series. Yankees have won four straight series against the Mariners. The last time the Mariners won a series against the Stripes was in August of 2022. The Yankees are six games back of the Rays in the AL East, but in control of the top wild card spot in the American League. The Mariners, they've lost four straight games, longest losing streak in the league, and scored two or fewer runs in each game. This is an old-fashioned pitcher's duel through the first five innings, and we pick it up in the seventh. Mariners lead at the time, 1-0.
3: Hit sharply and through for a base hit. Garcia scores. Here comes Chisholm. He'll score. They throw behind the runner at second. Jones is back. It's a big two-run single for Ryan McMahon. And the Yankees lead 2-1.
1: That from Yes Network. Yankees were 1-for-5 with runners in scoring position in this game before that base hit. So same inning. Yankees still at the plate.
3: Ground ball, base hit through the left side. Jones scores. Here comes McMahon. Here's the throw. It's cut off. It's a two-run single by Grisham. And the Yankees lead 4-1.
1: So four move across, and the Yankees need just the bottom half of that inning to get it done, and they win it 4-1. They've now won three of their last four games. All three wins have been comebacks. The Mariners, their fifth straight loss, and they've scored two or fewer runs in five straight games for the first time since 2018. Brewers-Padres on the West Coast. Brewers, an MLB best record, 74-45 this season, trying to be the first team to 75 wins in Major League Baseball this year. Milwaukee up five games in the NL Central. Wild card implications in this one. Padres are one game back of the Phillies and the Diamondbacks for the NL wild card spot. And San Diego with a hot start here in the second.
4: Here's the 1-0 pitch. Hit hard in the air, deep to left field. Churrios back. He turns to watch. This one gonna go! Luis Ranjifo, his first career grand slam. And it puts the Pods ahead 5-0 here in the second.
1: 97.3 The Fan, and you heard it, first career grand slam, and it came versus his former team. So the Padres with a big lead early, and they would add to it in the fifth.
4: 1-0 the pitch. Campisano swings, hits it in the air, deep to left field, way back. This one, gonna go! Luis Campisano hits the Padres' third home run of the night. It's a two-run blast, and 8-1 here in the fifth.
1: And leave it to San Diego to go after more. Three more runs in the sixth. And the Padres run away with this one, 11-2. The Padres, the 11 runs on 17 hits, both their second most this season. The Padres, with their fourth straight win to pull into a three-way tie for the final two wild card spots with the D-backs and the Phillies. And the Brewers, it ties their second largest loss this season. Phillies Cardinals, Phillies one game lead over the Padres for the third NL wild card spot, sent Christopher Sanchez to the bump. He entered having won five straight starts, the longest of his career, and we pick it up in the eighth.
5: One ball, one strike. The pitch on the way. A swing, and there's a fly ball. That's it well to center field. Back to the track, the wall, it's a goner!
6: Cardinal home run, and that's his fifth this year in the majors, giving the Cardinals some breathing room at 2-0.
0: Camp to camp, team to team.
2: I despise the way the Atlanta Falcons are building their team. 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I hate when teams do that.
0: 28 days until kickoff. 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
4: We are Unsportsmanlike here on ESPN Radio, ESPN2. 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You know, you, by the way, I don't appreciate one thing you've done to me, Canty. You ready?
5: I'm listening.
4: You've put a lot of added pressure on me for the Hot Mess Rankings in 15 minutes every week.
5: It's one of my favorite segments on this show.
4: Right. You've said that. Shea Cornett has said that to you. First yes. Take host, no big deal. 10 yes. to noon Eastern time. She's amazing. She had something hysterical yesterday where at the end of the segment I was on, she goes, boy, everybody, look at Evan. He's really sweaty.
5: Yes, I saw that.
4: I was dying. That is such a good job by her.
5: And you said in response, yeah, nobody would know if you didn't say anything.
4: Exactly right. Well, you did watch. But anyway, Hot Mess Rankings in 15 minutes. Cam has already said they're weird this week. Now, that doesn't, again, there's too much pressure on this.
6: They're funky.
4: What does funky mean?
6: It's a funky list. It's a little off the beaten path. You're thinking outside the box. I like them, but they're funky. People will understand when they hear them.
5: So you're going to have a lot of explaining to do when it comes to Hot Mess.
4: No. I think there's a couple of them you'll really like. One of them I tested on you yesterday. Two of them I tested on you yesterday without you knowing.
5: Okay.
4: Wow.
5: Are the Boston Red Sox on there?
4: No.
5: Okay. Well, they've lost four straight. All is right in the world.
4: They're still right behind the Yankees, two games back. The Rays are winning every game.
5: 3 games back in the win column.
4: The Rays are dominating, so they're still in the mix, obviously, in terms of winning the AL East. Anyway, all right, I don't want to go too deep on that because you may stumble on one of the ones I have on there, and I don't want to ruin it. But anyway, so yesterday on the aforementioned First Take, 10 until noon Eastern on ESPN, Jason McCourty, our buddy ESPN NFL analyst, was asked about Rams or the field to win the Super Bowl this year. Here's what J-Mac had to say.
7: They were a team that easily could have been in the Super Bowl. They were one of the teams we talked about at the top of the league all season long. One of the weakest spots on their team last year, and probably the reason they weren't in the Super Bowl, was their secondary, specifically their cornerback position. Did they address that? Yes. They went and got Trent McDuffie, an all-pro corner from the Kansas City Chiefs, and then they also got his running mate and Jalen Watson. The other way you help your secondary that is struggling, you don't let the quarterback throw the ball. And when you get two monsters up there, potentially in Aaron Donald and Myles Garrett, on that defensive line, the quarterback's not going to have much time to throw the ball. So I know conventional wisdom tells you pick the field because it's just so hard to make the Super Bowl. But when your roster's that good and you have one of the head coaches in the NFL that is the very best in Sean McVay, I just have no reason to choose another team other than the Rams.
4: Okay. We've done a pretty damn good job on our show, if I may say so myself, of defining the sports terms that we throw out there, like the Super Bowl or bust, World Series or bust. Like, what does bust mean? Like, okay, when we do the blank or the field in sports, because we do it a lot, can we define what a team has to do to get to the place of to be the team or the field? Because the Rams are not the defending champs. The Rams are awesome, but the Rams last won a Super Bowl in 2021. They have the reigning MVP in Matthew Stafford. They have the reigning defensive player of the year in Myles Garrett. But when we do the blank or bust in sports, I'm sorry, the blank or the field in sports, I feel like there has to be something on a resume, and I'm not sure the Rams qualify for that yet to be the blank or the field team. Like, if you're doing the Dodgers or the field, they've won back-to-back World Series.
5: Of course.
4: Can we?
5: There was a time in the NBA in the 2010s where we said the Golden State Warriors are the field.
4: They win every year.
5: Especially when they got Kevin Durant.
4: Right.
5: Yeah.
4: Are the Rams at that place yet? Where it's the Rams or the field?
5: You know why I struggle to go to that place? They didn't win their division last year. The team that won their division, they've beaten the Rams three of the last five times they played. And that's across two different quarterbacks.
4: And that team won the Super Bowl.
5: And that team won the Super Bowl. I think it's incredibly dismissive of the Seattle Seahawks, who bring back 87% of the snaps across offense, defense, and special teams from the team that held up the Lombardi Trophy at Super Bowl 60. I don't understand why we jump to the place of wanting to crown the Rams because they have all of these household names, when we all understand that having the best talent doesn't make you the best team and that the best team always wins.
4: I
5: don't get it. I don't understand it for the life of me.
4: Yeah.
5: Football is about 1 through 53. It's not about 1 through 22 when it looks at all of the starters. It's not about all of the top-end talent that you have. It's about being able to have reliable depth. It's about being able to have something you talk about all the time, which is role definition. And there are other teams that have that in place more so than the LA Rams. And here's the other thing, and I pointed this out earlier in the week, but it bears repeating. When you bring in all of these talented players from different places that are going to be thrust into leadership roles in a new organization, guess what? It takes time for that to mesh, for that to meld into the culture and the identity of a team that can win a championship. You can't microwave Super Bowl success. It's hard to do, right? You have to build toward it. And it feels like everybody is jumping on this bandwagon with the LA Rams and forgetting about all of the history around what it takes to actually win a title.
4: I think everything you just said, if Sean McVay was sitting in Smalls' seat with her out at the first pitch day in St. Louis, Sean McVay, if he was sitting right there, would say, CeCe, couldn't agree more. I think that the Rams haven't done anything to overhype the Rams. It's not it's not the Jerry Jones in the past, all in, we're going to with Super Bowl bust, whatever it is. There's a reason to think the Rams are really good.
5: There is. But there are also things that you can point to and say, that could undermine your season.
4: Right.
5: We got from Adam Schefter on the Pat McAfee show yesterday that there are conversations about a potential Puka Nacua suspension. What does that look like after he admittedly bit somebody that he was dating? And then, of course, all of the stuff that he put out there on social media channels last year. There was conversations in the league office about left tackle Alaric Jackson, who could potentially be a repeat offender when it comes to violating the personal conduct policy. Is he going to be suspended? Like, there are things that could potentially undermine the Rams' season. There are landmines that are out there right now that we know about.
4: Right. So when you're saying bare minimum Super Bowl, that's fair. Could they win the Super Bowl? Yes.
5: Well, you don't make the decision to trade for Myles Garrett in mortgage future assets and then trade away Jared Verse, who's one of the best young defensive players in the league. You don't make the decision to do all of those things if you don't have Super Bowl aspirations.
4: Right. They could win the Super Bowl, but when the question comes up of the Rams or the field, you have to take the field. We love Jason, but I disagree with this. You have to, with his take, you have to take the field only because of logic. By the way, in terms of recency bias, of just of NFC West teams, two teams in their own division have been to the Super Bowl more recently than they have. The Seahawks and the Niners have been to the Super Bowl more recently than the Rams. Think about that for a second. So when we're saying Rams are the field, you just have to take the field because it's the NFL. There's 31 other teams that you're taking then. And the Rams are not back-to-back champs like the Warriors in that example or like the Dodgers currently. They haven't earned the or the field label yet.
5: Ev, the last 30 years in the NFL, there have only been four preseason Super Bowl favorites that have won the title.
4: I would guess the Patriots and Chiefs probably.
5: Of course. Tom Brady did it twice. Patrick Mahomes did it in 2023. The only other one is Peyton Manning with the 2006 Indianapolis Colts. So Manning, Tom Brady, Patrick Mahomes.
4: Stafford's a Hall of Famer.
5: He's not on that level.
4: Yeah.
5: And, oh, by the way, there have only been two quarterbacks that have won a Super Bowl age 39 or older. That's Manning and Brady. Matt Stafford will be 39 when Super Bowl 61 kicks off.
4: And maybe they win it all, but they're not the field team.
5: Maybe they do, but history is telling us that they probably won't.
4: Now, if we just said, hey, who do you think is going to win the Super Bowl this year? If you say the Rams, that's fine. But when you pick them against 31 teams, you have to say the 31.
5: But my point is everybody is saying the Rams, and they're glossing over a team in their division that just won the whole damn thing and is bringing back 87% of the snaps from a Super Bowl winning team.
4: Hot mess with a lot of pressure. A funky list per Cam Pratt. 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
15: ABC News. I'm Sherry Preston. Another list of nominees now being printed on ballots. Primary elections held in six states on Tuesday. In Wisconsin, moderate David Crowley is projected to have won over the Democratic primary for governor by a narrow margin, Erica Hong over socialist Francesca Hong. In Minnesota, Amy Klobuchar wins the Democratic primary for governor.
16: My goal is to keep what's right and fix what's wrong. That's why I'll launch on day one a top-to-bottom audit of state government to root out the waste and the abuse and the fraud.
15: On the Republican side of the Minnesota governor's race, MyPillow founder Mike Lindell loses to Lisa DeMuth. And in South Carolina, Lindsey Graham's sister Darlene is headed to a special runoff for her brother's Senate seat. President Trump confirming his secret second flight home from Turkey last month.
17: The president says the decoy flight operation was not his call.
18: I go by Secret Service and the military. They wanted me to go on a different flight, a different plane. Equal safety.
17: ABC News has learned Secretary of State Marco Rubio and Treasury Secretary Scott Bessent stayed on board Air Force One, but knew Trump had switched planes.
15: That's ABC's Melissa Adon. At least 700,000 power customers across the Midwest are in the dark this morning following another line of strong storms. Here's ABC's Sophie Flay.
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20: It was like a freight train, like just like people say.
19: In the town of Roseville, floodwaters submerging cars. Authorities say one person was killed. In Chicago, the Midway air traffic controller tower had to evacuate amid tornado warnings. At one point, nearly 1 million customers in Indiana, Illinois, Ohio, and Kentucky were without power.
15: Pennsylvania is suing TikTok, the attorney general accusing the social media app of not protecting young people. 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
23: From the WMAY newsroom, I'm Greg Hallbleib. No serious injuries were reported to the two occupants of a vehicle that crashed Tuesday morning on the property of Wyandotte Outdoors in Chatham. That facility was the site of a fatal crash in April 2025. Police said the vehicle did not strike the building but hit a light pole and an awning support after leaving the highway. The driver showed no signs of intoxication or impairment, according to police, and the crash appeared to be due to a medical emergency. No children were injured and the facility remained open. The Sangamon County Board rejected a motion Tuesday night to place a referendum on an upcoming ballot to provide the power to recall elected officials. The proposal from board member Sam Canman failed 19-6. The Illinois State Armory building has been renamed to honor the state's 38th governor, Jim Edgar. During an executive mansion ceremony on Tuesday, Governor J.B. Pritzker signed the order renaming the structure as the Governor Jim Edgar Executive Office Building. More at WMAY.com.
24: Greg, we appreciate it. Thank you very much. Greg Hallbleib with local news throughout the morning here on the Morning Huddle, Sports Radio 92.3 and 1450. Good morning, everyone. Darren Pritchett with you. It is 4 minutes after 6 o'clock on this Wednesday morning, and your waking up temperature is 75 degrees. Let's get to your News Channel 20 Storm Team forecast with the latest weather information. This is meteorologist Matt Bednar.
0: Warm and humid conditions with chances for showers and storms will be possible for Wednesday and Thursday. We'll have a high of 88 degrees for both days with feels like conditions in the upper 90s. Some thunderstorms will be possible during this afternoon with a low severe weather potential, and we can't rule out some more storms later on tonight and once again during Thursday, especially during the back half of the afternoon and tomorrow evening. And then the wet weather will stay in the forecast as we go closer to Friday, but then will dry out as we get into the weekend. With the News Channel 20 Storm Team forecast, I'm meteorologist Matt Bednar.
24: Now it's time for your Morning Huddle Sports Report. With Decatur Eisenhower not fielding a varsity football team this year, Lincoln has found a week two opponent. The Rail Splitters will host Hillsboro. Rochester is still looking for a week three game to replace the Panthers. The Rockets are looking out of state for an opponent. The Chicago Bears have lost safety Kobe Bryant for 4 to 6 months after undergoing knee surgery. Bryant sustained the knee injury on August the 3rd in practice. To Major League Baseball, the Cubs trail Washington 3-1, but would score the next 5 runs in the ballgame with some help from Pete Crow Armstrong.
1: The payoff pitch. Crow Armstrong drills one deep in the air to right. This is long gone. It bangs off the facade of the upper deck. Wow! Solo shot PCA, and it's now 3-2 for Crow Armstrong. That's his 27th home run of the year.
24: Alex Bregman and Seiya Suzuki also homered as the Cubs beat the Nationals 8-6. Chicago's deficit in the NL Central is down to 4 games after Milwaukee lost to San Diego 11-2. The Cubs' lead for the number one wild card is up to 6.5 games over Philadelphia, Arizona, and San Diego. David Peterson takes the mound for Chicago at Washington tonight at 5:45 on Sports Radio 92.3 and 1450. The Cardinals' Andre Pallante fired 6 shutout innings but left the game with a no decision because St. Louis and Philadelphia were scoreless. The Redbirds' offense broke through in the 7th inning thanks to Mason Wynn.
2: Driven to right, Mason's magic continues. RBI hit and the Cardinals finally break through. Attaway, Mace.
24: Audio courtesy of Cardinals TV, Everson Perea added an 8th inning solo home run as the Cardinals beat the Phillies 2-0. Today at 1:15, Kyle Leahy pitches for St. Louis versus Philadelphia. Sam Antonacci delivered an RBI double to help the White Sox build a 4-1 lead over Cincinnati. But reliever Brian Hudson gave up 3 runs in the 8th inning, plus the Reds added a run in the 10th to beat the White Sox 5-4. The Southsiders wasted another strong effort from Sean Burke, who gave up 1 run over 7 innings. Detroit defeated Cleveland 6-4. The Tigers now just 2.5 games behind Chicago for the AL Central lead. We are 9 days away from week one high school football action on Sports Radio 92.3 and 1450. On Friday, August the 21st, we bring you Springfield hosting Cahokia, followed on Saturday the 22nd with Sacred Heart Griffin facing Lincoln Way Central at Illinois Wesleyan.
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24: 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This is Springfield's Sports Voice. Darren Pritchett with you. Thank you so much for joining us. Wow, we've got celebrities walking into the studio. This is the place to be in our beautiful back studios.
5: It's
24: here.
5: It's my studio.
24: Oh, it's Bonzi from CBS. Yes, he's going to be taking over our studio soon as you heard right there. We're in his spot right now. We're going to be moving to a new location in our new studios, and we're looking forward to that. But we're looking forward to the start of the high school football season. 9 days away from our start of our high school football coverage, 31 play-by-play games throughout the regular season, and then we get to the playoffs and hopefully a whole bunch more. Let's have double-digit playoff games this year. Is that possible? I think it is, in particular with now a first round that is factored into the equation with some new teams will be making the postseason, 48 teams making it in each class. So that's going to be something brand new, and a whole bunch of teams will have byes in the first round. So I got a feeling we might have a chance to get into double-digit playoff games this fall here on Sports Radio 92.3 and 1450. Coming up this morning, another in our series of Fall Media Day interviews brought to you by MJ Kellner. Today you're going to hear from the Pleasant Plains and Springfield Lanphier volleyball teams. Those interviews will air in about 25 minutes at 6:35. Also coming up this morning, we need to reset the NL Central because the Cubs are closing in on Milwaukee. We'll take a trip to Bears camp at 7:35 and hear from Bears head coach Ben Johnson. He'll discuss the loss of a key part to the Bears defense. They brought him in from Seattle, safety Kobe Bryant, thought to be out maybe 8 to 10 weeks. It's now 4 to 6 months. Also, Ben has some thoughts on his quarterback, Caleb Williams. You'll hear from Ben Johnson coming up at 7:35. Then in the 8 o'clock hour, two trips to the Springfield Clinic Orthopedics Hotline. At 8:10, Elijah Evans. He covers the White Sox for the Just Baseball platform. You can check out his work at futuresox.com. We want to talk about Sam Antonacci, the first place White Sox, and what is percolating right now in the White Sox minor league system. Then at 8:35, Will Foley, sports writer for the Decatur Herald and Review, will join me to talk about the announcement that Decatur Eisenhower will not field a varsity football team this year. Some other teams that Will covers, like Mount Zion, for example, how are they doing in trying to fill a spot on their schedule with Eisenhower now crossed off? And we'll get his thoughts on how good the MacArthur football team might be this year. We'll talk to Will coming up at 8:35 here on Sports Radio 92.3 and 1450.
25: It's time for the first pitch as Darren offers opening thoughts and sets up the lineup for today's morning huddle.
24: And speaking of Decatur Eisenhower not fielding a varsity football team this year, a couple of teams have now found opponents. We knew yesterday that Chatham Glenwood is going to make a trip to Rock Island in week five to fill that void on their schedule. And the Lincoln Rail Splitters were supposed to play Eisenhower, but that has been, of course, taken off the list of opponents. So Lincoln is going to take on Hillsboro. Now, that's going to be a home game for the Rail Splitters. Rochester in search of an opponent in week three, since they will not be taking on Eisenhower. They have apparently asked a couple of teams who have said no. And now Rochester looking out of state for a week three opponent. It is such a challenge for the Rockets to find any non-conference opponent in weeks one or two. Now to do it in a short time frame for week three, I'm sure it's going to be a big hill to climb. Maybe they can pull it off. Maybe someone from another state will take on Rochester. That is to be determined. You can catch Rocket football this year on 97.7 FM, WMAY, with Chris McLeod and Steve Bridge. Both of those broadcasters will be joining me throughout the football season here on the Morning Huddle. They'll make their season debuts next week here on 92.3 and 1450. The Chicago Bears have lost safety Kobe Bryant. Now for 4 to 6 months, he has undergone knee surgery. He was injured in practice on August the 3rd, had surgery on August the 7th. So a key free agent signing for the Bears defense is out maybe until they get to the playoffs. Tough, tough break for that Bears defense. Now let's get to Major League Baseball. And the Chicago Cubs, after a day off, a much-earned day off, as a matter of fact, they went 12-5 in a 17-game stretch. And they are closing in on the Milwaukee Brewers in the NL Central. And for the Chicago Cubs, after that day off, they opened up a 3-game series at Nationals Park in the District of Columbia to take on the Washington Nationals, who are without one of their key players, All-Star James Woody's on the injured list right now. So that makes it a little easier. But the Nationals have a great offense, and it was on display last night. Shota Imanaga, the starting pitcher for the Cubs. Right-hander Jake Irvin got the call for the Nationals. After a scoreless top of the first inning, the Nationals offense went to work against Imanaga. A runner on base in front of C.J. Abrams.
1: The pitch. Abrams swings, hits one in the air. Deep right, Suzuki back at the track, near the wall. He looks up, it's gone. The Nationals strike first, a two-run home run to right by C.J. Abrams. Washington 2, the Cubs nothing here in the first.
24: 29 home runs for the Nationals shortstop. He leads the majors now with 91 driven in. 2-0 Nats after the first inning. Nico Hoerner got the Cubs on the board in the top of the second with a sacrifice fly, scoring Alex Bregman. The National lead was cut down to 2-1. The Nationals picked up another run on a home run by Jacob Young off Imanaga in the bottom of the second, and the Nationals back up by 2-3-1. The Cubs decided to show off their power in the top of inning number 3.
1: The payoff pitch. Crow Armstrong drills one deep in the air to right. This is long gone. It bangs off the facade of the upper deck. Wow! Solo shot PCA. And it's now 3-2 for Crow Armstrong. That's his 27th home run of the year.
24: That ball traveled 437 happy feet. Nationals 3, Cubs 2 after 3 innings. In the 4th inning, Michael Conforto hit a sacrifice fly, plating Ian Happ to tie the game at 3. Carson Kelly picked up an RBI on a fielder's choice ground out, scoring Nico Hoerner. And the Cubs had their first lead of the evening, 4-3. The 4th inning continued. Seiya Suzuki was at the dish with a couple of runners on board.
1: Now the 2-1. Seiya, line drive, base hit to left. Around third, racing home Kelly. And the Cubs add another run as Seiya connects with an RBI double, stopping at third base, Swanson. And it is now 5-3, Cubs over the Nationals here in the fourth.
24: A three-run fourth inning. The Cubs had a 5-3 advantage. It was 6-3 Cubs in the fifth inning. Dansby Swanson picked up an RBI on a bases-loaded walk. Bregman scored, Cubs 6, and Nationals 3. Shota Imanaga would finally get knocked out of the ballgame in the fifth inning. In the fifth inning, Dylan Cruz would hit a home run. And it was 6-4 Cubs for Imanaga, 4 2/3 innings, 6 hits, 4 earned runs, no walks, 5 strikeouts, and that home run issue popped up last night. He gave up 3 dingers to the Nationals. He didn't pick up the win, but he left with the lead. It was 6-4 Chicago. In the 6th inning, the Cubs were looking for some insurance, and at the plate, a guy who's been swinging it very well, it's Alex Bregman.
1: Pitch. He swings, hits one in the air. Deep left, racing back Pinckney. He looks up. It's gone! Line drive, home run to left for Alex Bregman. His 13th. And the Cubs add some insurance. It's now 7-4 over the Nationals here in the sixth.
24: In the eighth inning, Seiya Suzuki had a bat in hand.
1: Michaelis rocks back and deals. Suzuki swings, and it's a high fly ball, deep right center field. Back Young at the wall. You called it, Coom. It's gone. Seiya Suzuki leaves the yard, his 20th home run of the year. And the Cubs now up 8-4 over the Cardinals here in the eighth.
24: Wait a minute. Hey, Zach, they're playing the Cardinals. Cardinals were winning last night. The Nationals. Maybe this is why the Cardinals are going the blue hats. We can now stand alone from all the other teams with red hats. Come on, Zach. Cubs will beat up on the Cardinals soon enough at Wrigley Field. That home run by Suzuki, 409 feet, Cubs 8, Nationals 4. Washington would score a couple of runs in the eighth inning off the newcomer, Ryan Zephyrjohn. But Jacob Webb got the final four outs for his eighth save. Cubs win by a score of 8-6 over the Nationals. Ryan Rollison picked up the win in relief. He is now 7-1. Irvin took the loss for the Nationals, 5 earned runs over 3 1/3 innings. 8 runs on 9 hits for the Cubs. They went 1-for-8 with runners in scoring position. The Nationals, 6 runs on 11 hits. They stranded 7 on base. The Cubs are now 20 games over 500 at 70-50. The Nationals fall to 59-62. Great news from SoCal last night. The San Diego Padres clobbered the Milwaukee Brewers 11-2, and the Cubs are now only 4 games in back of Milwaukee for the NL Central lead. The Cubs in full control, worst case of the number one wild card in the National League. They now have a 6.5 game advantage over 3 teams, and that is Philadelphia, Arizona, and San Diego. The Cubs are going to pitch David Peterson in the nation's capital against the Nats tonight. 5:45 first pitch on Sports Radio 92.3 and 1450. We will join the Cubs pregame at 5:10. The St. Louis Cardinals playing game 2 of their 3-game set against the Philadelphia Phillies at Busch Stadium. Phillies picked up a 6-5 win in game 1 of the series on Monday. Last night, it was Christopher Sanchez, the National League starter, in the All-Star game pitching for the Phillies against the Redbirds, Andre Pallante. And Pallante did a heck of a job last night, matching goose eggs on the board. Sanchez, 6 innings, 4 hits, no runs. Pallante, 6 innings, 4 hits, no runs. There was some good defense behind Pallante to help him out. Everson Perea had a great catch leaping into the right center field wall to take away extra bases. So the game was scoreless going to the seventh inning when the bullpens took over. And the Cardinals were able to put together a mini rally in the seventh inning. Jordan Walker on base. He stole second. He was in scoring position for the Redbirds shortstop, Mason Wynn.
2: Driven to right, Mason's magic continues. RBI hit, and the Cardinals finally break through. Attaway, Mace.
24: Mason Wynn, a solid line drive to right center field. RBI number 49 for the Gold Glove winning shortstop. Redbirds had a 1-0 lead on Philadelphia. Caleb Ferguson entered the ball game in the eighth inning for St. Louis. They just picked him up at the deadline from Cincinnati, and he walked the bases loaded on 21 pitches. Big-time problems for the Redbirds, up 1-0. Oliver Marmol brought in Ryan Stanek to try to get out of this mess. Bases loaded, nobody out. Louisa Rice, who always puts the ball in play, was at the dish for Philadelphia.
2: Ground ball. Burley's got it. Coming home for one. To first. There's a double play. Let's go. What a big-time momentum shifter right there. Stanek comes into a mess. Two pitches in, able to get a big-time double play.
24: Audio courtesy of Cardinals TV. And then Stanek got JT Realmuto, and he hangs a zero in the eighth inning, a key sequence for St. Louis. In the bottom of the eighth inning, the new guy came over from the White Sox, who let this guy go. The Cardinals picked him up, and they're happy they did. He's been really good so far. His name is Everson Perea.
2: Stroke to center. Well hit. Crawford turns. That ball is gone. Line drive home. Insurance for Perea. Welcome to St. Louis. He's doing it all.
24: Yeah, Perea can play left, center, and right. Made a great catch at the wall in this ball game. Made a diving catch Sunday to end a Cardinal victory. He's got a lot of pop. He swings and misses a lot. I'm assuming that's why the White Sox let him go. But this guy has a lot of juice in his bat. And you look to the future. Fourth outfielder. You're always looking for pop off the bench. A good defender. This could be a very useful guy for St. Louis and Everson Perea. So he belts his first home run as a Cardinal, his fifth of the year, and St. Louis had a 2-0 advantage going to the top of the ninth inning. Riley O'Brien on for the save. He retired the first two Phillies.
2: Little chopper. Mason's got it.
24: Yeah, Stanek was the MVP of the game. Soriano got the win. Stanek the hold. O'Brien is 30th save. A Redbird winner. They're back to the 500 mark at 60-60 after picking up two runs on six hits, stranding three. The Phillies are 64-57. Shut out on five base hits. They stranded eight and went 0-for-7 with runners in scoring position. Game three of the series at Busch coming up this afternoon. It's going to be a warm one at 1:15. Kyle Leahy versus the talented right-hander of Philadelphia, Zach Wheeler. So a good night for the Redbirds in downtown St. Louis. The White Sox were taking on the Cincinnati Reds, and Sean Burke was on point on the mound for the White Sox, and he got some early offense from the top of the Sox order.
4: Lodolo delivers. There's a swing and a smash in the air. Deep left center field, and it's gone. First home run with the White Sox. His sixth career blast against the Reds. And Brenton Doyle gives the White Sox a 1-0 lead.
24: In the second inning, Edward Caro was at the dish.
4: 1-1 hit in the air deep to left field. It will go. Edgar Caro with number three makes it 2-0.
5: What a nice job by Edgar, just getting down on a low, what appeared to be changeup, absolutely smoked it.
24: I don't know why I always call him Edward. It's Edgar. So Edgar Caro hits the home run. It was 2-0 White Sox heading to the bottom of the fourth.
4: The 1-1. And he hammers this one in the air out into deep left, and it will get on out of here. The third home run for the White Sox. 3-0.
24: That was Miguel Vargas connecting on his 25th home run of the year, RBI 68. The Sox playing long ball against Nick Lodolo and Cincinnati. The White Sox had a 3-0 lead in the bottom of the fourth inning. We're still in the fourth. A couple of runners on base for Sam Antonacci.
4: 2-1 is flared out into left center field, and a diving attempt by Myers. He can't get it. It's a base hit. Throw's going to go to second by De La Cruz, and it's late. Randall Grichuk scores. And it's 4-0. That should be a double
5: yes
4: for Sam Antonacci.
5: I agree.
24: And it was a double for Antenacci, his 35th RBI of the season last night. Sam playing second base for the Sox, went 1-for-4. And the White Sox in full control of this ballgame after four innings, leading Cincinnati 4-0. The only mistake made by Burke was in the top of the fifth inning.
4: Burke gone a 1-1. That one hammered deep left, and the Reds' first hit is a home run. Eugenio Suarez with his 17th. 4-1 White Sox.
24: Sean Burke left the ballgame after seven innings, scattering three hits, giving up one run, no walks, eight strikeouts. He was in line for the victory, but the White Sox bullpen had issues in the eighth inning. Brian Hudson would give up an RBI single to De La Cruz. It was 4-2. And then a guy that I thought the Sox could really use at the trade deadline, catcher Tyler Stevenson, was at the plate for Cincinnati with a bunch of Reds on base.
4: Two balls, two strikes, bases loaded. Here it comes. Swing and a base hit. Line drive in the right. Tolia scores. De La Cruz is in. Throw to second. Out. They're going to get Blade, who rounded the bag, but we are tied at 4-4.
24: Hudson would give up three runs in the eighth inning. The game would go into the 10th inning. De La Cruz was at the plate with a runner on third base.
4: Reds trying to take the lead for the first time, and they're going to a fly ball out into right center. Tristan Peters will make the catch. McLean tags and scores, and it's 5-4.
24: And Sean Newcomb gave up that sacrifice fly. He would take the loss after the Sox failed to score in the bottom of the 10th, and Cincinnati rallies to beat the Southsiders 5-4. Five runs on seven hits for Cincinnati. The White Sox pretty quiet outside of the home runs. Four runs on six hits, four left, 1-for-9. With runners in scoring position. The Sox are now 61-57. The Reds 57-61. Detroit beat Cleveland 6-4. Here come the Tigers. They're now just 2.5 games in back of Chicago for the top spot in the AL Central. The Tigers, even without Skubal, they have won three in a row, and they have their eyes set on the White Sox and that first place position in the America League Central. It's going to be Luis Castillo pitching for the White Sox tonight as they take on the Reds in Game 2 of the series. So a chance for Castillo to make his second start since being acquired from Seattle at the trade deadline. It is 6:31 at Sports Radio 92.3 FM and 1450 AM. When we come back, MJ Kellner presents our Media Day Fall Sports Interviews. Today you're going to hear from student athletes who play volleyball at Pleasant Plains and Springfield Lanphier. That's coming up in a matter of moments as the morning huddle continues on this Wednesday on Sports Radio 92.3 and 1450.

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0: County Board rejected a motion Tuesday night to place a referendum on an upcoming ballot to provide the power to recall elected officials. The measure failed 19-6, proposed by board member Sam Canman. A vehicle crashed Tuesday morning on the property of a Chatham daycare center that was the site of a fatal crash last year. Chatham police said a westbound vehicle left Walnut Street, then struck a light pole and an awning support at Why Not Outdoors. No serious injuries were reported. No children were injured. The facility remains open. A retired anesthesiologist celebrated his 80th birthday in July by donating $1 million to the HSHS St. John's Children's Hospital Neonatal Intensive Care Unit. Dr. Babu Prasad served at St. John's for nearly two decades before retiring in 2004. And the Illinois State Armory Building has been renamed as the Governor Jim Edgar Executive Office Building. Governor J.B. Pritzker signed an executive order Tuesday. More at WMAY.com.
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3: With a current temperature of 75 degrees, here's your news Channel 20 Storm Team forecast from meteorologist Matt Bednar.
4: Warm and humid conditions with chances for showers and storms will be possible for Wednesday and Thursday. We'll have a high of 88 degrees for both days with feels like conditions in the upper 90s. Some thunderstorms will be possible during this afternoon with a low severe weather potential, and we can't rule out some more storms later on tonight and once again during Thursday, especially during the back half of the afternoon and tomorrow evening. And then the wet weather will stay in the forecast as we go closer to Friday, but then will dry out as we get into the weekend. With the new Channel 20 Storm Team forecast, I'm meteorologist Matt Bednar.
3: This is your Morning Huddle Sports Report. Teams scheduled to play Decatur-Eisenhower in football this year are scrambling to find a replacement opponent after the Panthers announced they will not field a varsity football team this year. Lincoln will host Hillsborough in Week 2, while Glenwood will travel to Rock Island in Week 5. Meanwhile, Rochester, who has a difficult time filling their non-conference schedule due to teams not wanting to play a successful program, is looking out of state for their opponent in Week 3. Chicago Bears head coach Ben Johnson announced that starting safety Kobe Bryant underwent knee surgery and will miss the next 4 to 6 months. Sunday at noon, the Bears open their preseason schedule at home versus Cleveland. To baseball, where the Cubs offense was rolling in the nation's capital.
5: The pitch. He swings, hits one in the air, deep left, racing back Pinckney. He looks up, it's gone! Line drive, home run to left for Alex Bregman. His 13th. And the Cubs add some insurance. It's now 7-4 over the Nationals here in the 6th.
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0: Rhea.
1: Stroke to center. Well hit. Crawford turns. That ball is gone. Line drive home. Insurance for Perea. Welcome to St. Louis. He's doing it all.
0: The Cardinals would beat the Phillies 2-0 with some help from reliever Ryan Stanek, who got out of a bases loaded, nobody out jam in the eighth inning. The rubber game of the series is today at 1:15. Kyle Leahy starts on the hill for St. Louis. The White Sox held a 3-0 lead over Cincinnati in the fourth inning when Sam Antonacci stepped to the plate.
2: 2-1 is flared out in the left center field, and a diving attempt by Myers. He can't get it. It's a base hit. Throw's going to go to second by De La Cruz, and it's late. Randall Grichuk scores, and it's 4-0. That should be a double for Sam Antonacci.
3: I agree.
0: The White Sox bullpen couldn't hold a 4-1 advantage as Brian Hudson gave up three runs in the eighth inning. Cincinnati added a run in the 10th to beat the White Sox 5-4. The Sox AL Central lead is down to 2.5 games after Detroit defeated Cleveland 6-4. Luis Castillo pitches for Chicago against the Reds tonight at 6:40. We are 9 days away from week one high school football action on Sports Radio 92.3 and 1450. On Friday, August the 21st, it's Springfield hosting Cahokia. Then on Saturday the 22nd at Illinois Wesleyan, Sacred Heart Griffin meets Lincoln Way Central.
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0: The Morning Huddle continues on this Wednesday morning on Sports Radio 92.3 and 1450. Our fall sports previews continue this morning with a couple of area high school volleyball teams. Up first, the Pleasant Plains Cardinals under head coach Denise Cook. They went 24-13 last year, 8-1 in the Sangamo Conference. We're back on the Morning Huddle and our fall sports preview interviews brought to you by our good friends at MJ Kellner. Exceeding all your food service needs continues with a conversation with the Pleasant Plains Cardinals volleyball team. We have a flock of Cardinals in studio, and speaking for the squad is going to be Jada Leach and Mallory Bond. Good morning, ladies. Good to have you here.
8: Thank you. Thanks for having us.
0: So we're a couple of weeks away, Jada, from the start of the season. How ready are the Cardinals for the start of another campaign?
8: Oh, we're very excited. We've been doing a lot of summer work. We've been putting in the hours, and we're excited for another season with new faces.
0: So, Mallory, how many matches do you guys have in the summertime, and how important is summertime volleyball to kind of get ready for the start of the season?
9: We have a lot. It gets everybody in shape and ready for this upcoming season. I think everybody's excited as well, but summer ball means a lot, and it's good that everybody's showing up and putting effort in.
0: All right, so Jada, in, let's say, softball, sometimes a softball team is as good as the starting pitcher. For a volleyball team, what does it take to have a successful volleyball team? What are the ingredients from your standpoint?
8: Tons of communication and no drama. Everyone's friends, and we all have fun together.
0: So, Mallory, this is a good close group then? You guys have a lot of fun?
9: Yes, very much. Like, we know when to be serious, and we can goof off when we can goof off, but we know when to be serious.
0: All right, so last year,
3: 24 and 13.

0: 8-1 in the Sangamo. You won a regional title along the way. So, Mallory, how would you kind of sum up last year, and can you guys learn anything from last year's postseason experience that will help you early on this year?
1: I'd sum it up as very competitive. I feel like we were a very serious team last year, and I feel like everything that we did was with composure, and we did everything in a good way and as a team.
0: All right, Jada, so what about the Sangamo Conference? You guys went 8-1 in conference play. How much fun is it being in the Sangamo, and what type of competition does it bring you?
2: It's nice being in the Sangamo. There's always good competition, and we look forward to playing every game because you always want to be the conference champions.
0: So is there a match, Jada, that more than any other in the Sangamo brings out the best in you, or maybe it's the biggest rivalry? Which match would you pick?
2: I mean, it's always good to beat Williamsville. I mean, I guess that's kind of known between Plains and Williamsville. But yeah, that's mainly the match that we look forward to the most.
0: What about you, Mallory?
1: I feel like I look forward to Rochester the most just because it's like friendly fire with everyone. But yeah.
0: That's a good choice. All right. So Mallory, what position do you play?
1: I play middle front.
0: All right. So what kind of traits does it take to be successful in that position?
1: You need to be quick on your feet, ready for the ball at any time because you go up for every block. You just have to get hands on any ball. You're more of a defensive player, I'd say, than an offensive player.
0: So it's fun kind of stuffing the opposition?
1: Very fun doing that.
0: Is it more fun to block someone or come up with a kill?
1: I feel like it's a block. A good down block is better than a kill.
0: Nice. All right. So, Jada, what about you? What position do you play?
2: I'm a setter.
0: Okay, so you're kind of the point guard, the quarterback. How would you describe your responsibilities?
2: I mean, it honestly takes a lot of patience and a lot of listening because you want to do what's best for your hitters, but you also need to keep encouraging your back row to give you good passes because without them, there wouldn't be a good offense.
0: Okay, so Jada, who is the best server on the team?
2: I'm going to have to say Kira. She's got an amazing jump serve.
0: Ah, okay.
2: And she gets a lot of aces, and she's very consistent with her serve as well, so that helps.
0: Okay, who is the best passer on the team, Mallory?
1: I'd say Kendall Guthrie by far. Her defense is out of this world.
0: Okay, very good. How would you describe your head coach, Denise Cook, Mallory? How important is she to the program?
1: She is very special to the program. She keeps all of us in check. She keeps all of us in shape. Like, our team, I don't think we'd be our team today without her.
0: Okay. So, Jada, Pleasant Plains Girls Athletics, it's been really solid for a long time. Volleyball, obviously basketball's had great success. On down the line, soccer. So how important is it to kind of keep that role going that Pleasant Plains Girls Athletics has had the last few years?
2: I mean, it's very important. We're very important. We're a very competitive team, and I think many of our competition knows that. We have a lot of good players all around that play many different sports, which help us go further. And I mean, I think our volleyball team will keep up our good competitiveness and keep going far.
0: Mallory, what do you think is going to be the strength of the Cardinal volleyball team this year?
1: Honestly, our communication skills and our defense, I feel like we've worked a lot on both of those, especially our defense, and everybody's just getting hands-on balls every time.
0: All right, so Jada, from your standpoint, the first match, is it against St. Teresa?
2: I believe so.
0: Okay, so as you get ready to start the season, is there anything in particular the team is focused on to get ready for the start of the year?
2: I think our main focus is going to be our blocking and defense because we're not as tall as we normally are in the front row. So if we work on that and then we work on our communication, I think we're going to be set for this year.
0: Mallory, you get the final question. How would you rate the morning show host on CBS? 1 to 10, with 10 being unbelievably good.
1: I'd say, honestly, -5 out of 10.
0: Now you can tell who that is.
1: Yep, my father, Bonzi on the radio.
0: So that's a positive, or I feel like there's a little... Like,
1: no positive. He does a good job. We make fun of his voice, though.
0: I thought he had a good, strong voice, so.
1: Kind of sounds like Elmo and Goofy.
0: Well, I'm glad we have that on tape to use over and over. We might just put that over the overhead speakers for Bonzi to hear. Jada, Mallory, Pleasant Plains Volleyball Team, good luck this year.
2: Thank you for joining us.
3: Our good friend Bonzi over at CVS catching strays from the Pleasant Plains Volleyball Team. Up next in our fall sports preview, the Springfield Lanphier volleyball team, Laurie Gillis, the head coach. The Lions went 6-27 last year, 0-10 in the Central State 8.
0: Our fall sports interviews continue on the Morning Huddle on Sports Radio 92.3 and 1450, brought to you by MJ Kellner, exceeding all your food service needs. We have the Springfield Lanphier volleyball team now joining us in studio. They're ready for the upcoming volleyball season. Well, ladies, thank you so much for joining us this morning. We greatly appreciate it. And we've got Aaliyah Workman here, an outside hitter. So how would you kind of sum up the summer for Lanphier football or Lanphier volleyball as you guys, I know, put in a lot of work for this upcoming campaign?
4: I feel like we have really changed on how we play as ourselves, basically, and I feel like we're going to be a good team this year.
0: Lizzie Powell, setter for Lanphier volleyball. So last year, how would you describe the season, and what are you guys looking to do this year?
5: I would describe it as it was a little bit chaotic, but it was pretty fun. And I would say that this year we're looking to compete more and we're going to be pretty good this year, I think.
0: Like the sound of that?
5: Yes.
0: Ava Tate, right side hitter. So what do you think is going to be the strength of this year's Lanphier volleyball team based on how you guys have played this summer?
6: I'd say our strengths are probably going to be a lot of our back row because we've done a lot of back row work this summer. And we have a lot of strong liberos and DSs. We also have a lot of strong hitters, but I think our back row is really going to be our strength this year in getting the ball up and being able to rally back and forth with whoever we may go against.
0: Raylan Mayo, defensive specialist. So how would you describe how important chemistry and communication is in volleyball? Because it seems like you guys really have to do a lot of talking throughout a contest.
7: I think that communicating is a strong part in playing sports because if you don't communicate, then you mess things up and you all get in your head. So then you cause the energy to go down.
0: Okay, very good. So, give me a little insight on Lizzie. How would you describe Lizzie as a player?
4: Lizzie's a really good setter. She knows where to get the ball at when she's setting somebody up for a hit. And she's just positive when
0: okay, now you get a chance to talk about her.
5: Aaliyah, I would say she's very energetic. She always keeps the team going. She doesn't get in her head. And she's a very strong outside hitter.
0: Okay. Ava, you get the chance to give me some insight on Raylan.
6: I think Raylan is a very good DS. She always gets the ball up. She hustles. She talks. She has really good court chemistry with everyone on the team. And I think she's just a really great player overall.
0: Okay. Raylan, what about Ava?
7: I think that she's a really good hitter, and she has good communication. She doesn't get in her head, and if she does, she always gets out of it and brings other people up.
0: Okay, very good. So, Aaliyah, give me a little description of being an outside hitter. What does it take to have great success in that position?
4: Really just a lot of practice. You've got to make sure your approach is perfect to where you'll be able to hit the ball. And, I mean, it just takes a lot of practice, I feel like.
0: Is it more fun delivering a big shot, or is it more fun to block someone on a key point? Everybody has answered that the same way today. Everybody loves to kind of stick it to the opposition. So I love that. Now, Lizzie, as a setter, I feel like you have a lot of responsibilities.
5: Yes, I do. It can be stressful sometimes, but I play with some of my best friends. They always keep me going. And just being able to run the offense, and there's no feeling like getting an assist in a big game. So
0: love that. Ava, you're a right side hitter. So what does it take to be successful as a right side hitter?
6: I definitely say like being able to communicate with your setters, because usually you're back setting to right side. So being able to communicate, always have a growth mindset when it comes to playing right side, and like also make sure your approach is like on time, because sometimes the back sets can go any which way and you want to make your setter look good. So you want to hit whatever can come to you.
0: So Raylan, you're a defensive specialist. Do you ever get to have any fun and play a little offense? I mean, that just seems like you deserve a chance every once in a while.
7: Yeah, I used to hit, but I'm working on passing this year, and you need to communicate a lot more whenever you're passing, especially when we're doing serve receive.
0: Very good. So just for anybody here, how much senior leadership do you guys, are you an older team? How would you describe this year's roster?
5: We're definitely a younger team. We have a lot of juniors, a lot of sophomores looking to play up. We only have, I think, about 3 seniors. Last year, we lost 6 seniors. So big shoes to fill, but it's going to be good.
0: I would have to imagine, and I'll let Ava answer this, You guys have a beautiful new high school. The gymnasium is incredible. That has to be a terrific place to play volleyball.
6: Yes, our new gym is very, very nice. Like, we have also other courts, like, upstairs, and we also have a wrestling gym. But playing on the court just feels so nice. Like, you're in a new environment, new energy filled through the stands. It's just, like, a really good, like, environment to play in.
0: Fantastic. Fantastic. Lanphier Volleyball, thanks for stopping by this morning. Best of luck this year.
2: Thank you.
6: Thank you so much.
0: We'll have more of the Morning Huddle coming up next on Sports Radio 92.3 and 1450.
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19: I'm Sherry Preston. Assessing the damage in the Midwest after another brutal night of storms, wind gusts pummeled the Chicagoland area Tuesday. Carrie Horgan has lived in the suburb of Tinley Park for more than 25 years and says this summer is the worst ever for storms.
20: We're always talking about it. We've never been hit so bad. I mean, you hear about, but never so bad. There's always, every other week, there's trees down everywhere and just really bad.
19: All flights stopped at both of Chicago's two major airports, and in Ohio, one person is believed to have died in the storms. In Wisconsin's closely watched Democratic primary for governor, establishment-backed candidate David Crowley came out ahead, defeating Democratic socialist Francesca Hong, but only by a tiny margin, says ABC's Jay O'Brien.
21: The primary was a nail-biter, Crowley only beating Hong by a few thousand votes, even as polls showed Hong with a comfortable lead. But many of the country's top progressives distanced themselves from Hong, who previously called to defund the police, and in a 2020 since-deleted social media post wrote "Cancel Thanksgiving," saying it promoted colonialism. She since said her views have changed.
19: Late Senator Lindsey Graham's sister Darlene is headed to a runoff to replace her brother on the November ballot. They're still searching for survivors in Colombia, where this week's earthquake is confirmed to have killed more than 200 people. ABC's Faith Abube is there.
22: The death toll rising. At least 224 killed after that 7.4 magnitude earthquake struck Monday, toppling buildings, crippling roads, and damaging health centers in multiple cities. The president of Colombia sworn in just last Friday, saying more than 1,600 homes across the country collapsed.
19: Former Chinese Premier Xu Rongji, who helped ignite China's economic boom in the 90s and who pushed for his country to be included in the World Trade Organization, has died at the age of 97. You're listening to ABC News.
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25: On the WMAY newsroom, I'm Greg Hallbleib. No serious injuries were reported to the two occupants of a vehicle that crashed Tuesday morning on the property of Wyden Outdoors in Chatham. That facility was the site of a fatal crash in April 2025. Police said the vehicle did not strike the building but hit a light pole and an awning support after leaving the highway. The driver showed no signs of intoxication or impairment, according to police, and the crash appeared to be due to a medical emergency. No children were injured, and the facility remained open. The Sangamon County Board rejected a motion Tuesday night to place a referendum on an upcoming ballot to provide the power to recall elected officials. The proposal from board member Sam Canman failed 19-6. The Illinois State Armory building has been renamed to honor the state's 38th governor, Jim Edgar. During an executive mansion ceremony on Tuesday, Governor J.B. Pritzker signed the order renaming the structure as the Governor Jim Edgar Executive Office Building. More at WMAY.com.
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1: 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I'm Darren Pritchett. The Morning Huddle continues on Springfield Sports Voice as we broadcast out of the Green Audi Studios. 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Right now it is 6 minutes after 7 o'clock and your current temperature is 75 degrees. It is the eve of the start of the Illinois State Fair. You know, it's fair time because we obviously always just seem to warm up dramatically when it's time for the annual Illinois State Fair, and this year is not going to be any different. Here's your News Channel 20 Storm Team forecast from meteorologist Matt Bednar.
2: Warm and humid conditions with chances for showers and storms will be possible for Wednesday and Thursday. We'll have a high of 88 degrees for both days with feels like conditions in the upper 90s. Some thunderstorms will be possible during this afternoon with a low severe weather potential, and we can't rule out some more storms later on tonight and once again during Thursday, especially during the back half of the afternoon and tomorrow evening. And then the wet weather will stay in the forecast as we go closer to Friday, but then will dry out as we get into the weekend. With the News Channel 20 Storm Team forecast, I'm meteorologist Matt Bednar.
1: Now it's time for your Morning Huddle Sports Report. With Decatur Eisenhower not fielding a varsity football team this year, Lincoln has found a week two opponent. The Rail Splitters will host Hillsboro. Rochester is still looking for a week three game to replace the Panthers. The Rockets are looking out of state for an opponent. The Chicago Bears have lost safety Kobe Bryant for 4 to 6 months after undergoing knee surgery. Bryant sustained the knee injury on August the 3rd in practice. To Major League Baseball, the Cubs trail Washington 3-1, but would score the next 5 runs in the ballgame with some help from Pete Crow Armstrong.
3: The payoff pitch. Crow Armstrong drills one deep in the air to right. This is long gone. It bangs off the facade of the upper deck. Wow! Solo shot PCA, and it's now 3-2 for Crow Armstrong. That's his 27th home run of the year.
1: Alex Bregman and Seiya Suzuki also homered as the Cubs beat the Nationals 8-6. Chicago's deficit in the NL Central is down to 4 games after Milwaukee lost to San Diego 11-2. The Cubs' lead for the number one wild card is up to 6.5 games over Philadelphia, Arizona, and San Diego. David Peterson takes the mound for Chicago at Washington tonight at 5:45 on Sports Radio 92.3 and 1450. The Cardinals' Andre Pallante fired 6 shutout innings but left the game with a no decision because St. Louis and Philadelphia were scoreless. The Redbirds' offense broke through in the 7th inning thanks to Mason Wynn.
4: Driven to right, Mason's magic continues.
1: Audio courtesy of Cardinals TV, Everson Perea added an 8th inning solo home run as the Cardinals beat the Phillies 2-0. Today at 1:15, Kyle Leahy pitches for St. Louis versus Philadelphia. Sam Antonacci delivered an RBI double to help the White Sox build a 4-1 lead over Cincinnati. But reliever Brian Hudson gave up 3 runs in the 8th inning, plus the Reds added a run in the 10th to beat the White Sox 5-4. The Southsiders wasted another strong effort from Sean Burke, who gave up 1 run over 7 innings. Detroit defeated Cleveland 6-4. The Tigers now just 2.5 games behind Chicago for the AL Central lead. We are 9 days away from week one high school football action on Sports Radio 92.3 and 1450. On Friday, August the 21st, we bring you Springfield hosting Cahokia, followed on Saturday the 22nd with Sacred Heart Griffin facing Lincoln Way Central at Illinois Wesleyan.
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30: I'm clearing too early. I'm clearing too late. My swing feels like an unfolding lawn chair.
1: Things in your rear view mirror may look closer than they appear. That right now kind of describes what's happening in the NL Central right now. The Chicago Cubs, with their win at Washington last night, plus Milwaukee getting crushed out in San Diego by the Padres, means the Cubs are now just four games out of first place and the NL Central. The game is truly on now in the Central, a division that looked like maybe a month or two ago was in the back pocket of the Milwaukee Brewers. Things are changing. The great thing for the Cubs, worst case, and I mean worst case, they're going to have home field for that best of three wild card series. They have a 6.5 game advantage over the three teams that are closest to them. The Philadelphia Phillies, the Arizona Diamondbacks, and the surging San Diego Padres. So if the division doesn't work out, the Cubs are going to play that best of three series at home, just like they did last year when they beat San Diego in three games. So that's a pretty nice fallback plan. They're not going to blow that 6.5 game lead with those three teams chasing them. But now the NL Central is truly up for grabs. Milwaukee has stumbled as of late, and this is a team that it always feels like their margin for error is really small, but they make it work. They rely on great athleticism, terrific defense. They find starting pitching somehow, some way, and they piece together a bullpen. They're not going to overpower you with your offense. They're not going to hit home runs like other teams in Major League Baseball. They have to manufacture runs. They have to go first and third on a single to center field. They have to steal bases. They're great at manufacturing runs the old Nash League way. Get them on, get them over, get them in. And it's worked well for them the last few years. They have been the dominant team in the NL Central, and they dominated early on. And you know what? They're still an outstanding team. I'm not trying to downplay them. They're 74-46. They have a 617 winning percentage, and they are the number one seed in the National League. They are the number one team in Major League Baseball right now. But here come the Cubs. The Brewers are 74-46. Chicago is now 20 games over 500. They're 8-2 in their last 10. They are now 70-50. And they are, without a doubt, a threat to the Brewers, not only for the NL Central advantage, but dare we say, if you pass the Brewers, you're in the conversation for not only a bye that wild card round series, but also the number one seed in the National League. Now, that's a lot. We're putting a lot out there, but it's all in play right now for the Chicago Cubs. I listed all the positives with the Milwaukee Brewers. Now, they have Jacob Mizorowski and the Cubs do not. And that's a big, big difference. That is a dominant, top-of-the-rotation guy. If he allows a couple of base runners, he is good enough to strike out the side to get out of a jam. Over 200 strikeouts in 120-plus innings this year is remarkable. So the Cubs cannot match Jacob Mizorowski. But what they can do, they can match the Brewers defensively. Honestly, I would take the Cubs over the Brewers defense, but the Brewers are elite defensively. The Cubs are just that good. And I wonder for veteran Cub fans listening, is this the best defensive team you remember the Cubs having? From my standpoint, not being a Cub fan, it's hard to remember a team like this. Now, the last couple of years, they've been good, but this year, it just seems like it's gone to another level, and the analytics show that as well. And the Cubs need a good defense because the Cubs are the anti-2026 in Major League Baseball when it comes to starting pitching. Everybody wants swing and miss starting pitching, and the Chicago Cubs are the furthest thing from that. They're kind of like the old Dave Duncan Cardinals. Force the opposition to pound the baseball on the ground, and with our great defense, you're not getting on base. That's why David Peterson has worked so well. When the Cubs got Peterson from the Mets, I did a segment on this show the next morning saying this could be a really good pickup because over 50% of David Peterson's balls being put in play by the opposition are hit on the ground, and they are going to be gobbled up by the Wrigley Field grass and the defense behind him. Outside of that one brutally awful start against St. Louis, he has been phenomenal. They got Kevin Gausman from Toronto. What does he do? Sinkers. Guys hit that baseball into the ground and a lot of ground outs. Clay Holmes can do the same thing. They're not going to strike out 10 or 11 like a lot of top of the rotation guys across Major League Baseball. So yeah, the Cubs are the anti-Major League Baseball pitching staff, but when you've got a great defense, you can make it work, and they have. And the one thing that the Cubs have that the Brewers do not have, and that's consistent power. The Brewers can go several games without hitting a home run, and granted, they can still win those games. But in the postseason, sometimes you need that one big swing against a high-end starting pitcher. In the playoffs, against the high-end starting pitching, it's going to be tough to manufacture runs. Ask the Milwaukee Brewers. They've been great in the regular season, but they've not been able to break through consistently in the postseason. They haven't been able to get to the World Series. And this has been going on for a while now. The Cubs can knock the baseball out of the park. And in the postseason, I think that looms large. And that's the advantage the Cubs have over Milwaukee. And Milwaukee doesn't have Pete Crow Armstrong, the really good Pete Crow Armstrong version, not the guy in April and May that hit 230. The PCA that in June hit 381 with 11 home runs. The PCA in July who hit 278 with 6 home runs. And the PCA in August that right now is 12 for 38, a 316 average, a 458 on base with 3 homers and 9 driven in. He has walked double digits now 4 consecutive months. That was unthinkable back in April. The old PCA just swinging at everything. He's become more disciplined since being placed at the top of the Cubs lineup, and now he might be the best all-around player in Major League Baseball. When you couple his Hall of Fame defense with his bat right now, I don't see, even with Shohei Ohtani being a pitcher and putting up some phenomenal numbers, granted he's hurt right now, he might come back, but PCA leading this Cubs team, in particular, if they win the division, I don't see how you can vote for Shohei Ohtani for MVP over PCA if things continue the way they are right now. And again, if the Cubs win the NL Central, I think it locks it up for Pete Crow Armstrong. Alex Bregman has come alive for the Cubs. In June, he hit 200. He was 18 for 90 at the plate. But now, over the last 2 months, 263 in July, he picked it up at the end of the month, and in August, a 286 average with a 348 on base with a couple of home runs. Now the Cubs are starting to get productivity very similar to the back of Alex Bregman's baseball card throughout his Major League Baseball career, in which he's won a couple of World Series titles. That's huge for the middle of the Cub lineup. We mentioned Kevin Gausman. His last start in Toronto, he was terrific against St. Louis. In 5 2/3 innings, he produced 10 ground ball outs. That's important because, again, he's not a strikeout guy. His first start for the Cubs at Kansas City, a line you should expect. 7 innings, 4 hits, 2 earned runs, a walk, 4 strikeouts, and 8 ground ball outs out of the 21 outs created by Gausman against Kansas City. And this guy has pitched in the postseason. He was terrific for the Toronto Blue Jays, getting them to within 5 minutes of winning the World Series against the Dodgers last October. This is a grizzly old veteran that knows how to get it done. Doesn't seem like he's 35. He is. And a perfect guy to help the Cubs at the top of their rotation with Cade Horton and Justin Steele not pitching. And then this guy has been quietly an MVP for this Cub team. And it's Jacob Webb. Yeah, Jacob Webb. Daniel Palencia has been out for a long time, the closer of the Chicago Cubs. And the Cubs didn't have Phil Maton to possibly use as a closer. He's been on the injured list. Hunter Harvey has closed games in the past. Not available on the injured list. But Craig Counsell and his coaching staff have done a terrific job of just making things work in the bullpen. And Jacob Webb, 32 years old, look what he has done for the Cubs with help needed at the back end of that bullpen. In July, he threw 11 and a third innings and did not allow a single run. And so far in August, 5 1/3 innings, 2 hits, no runs, no walks, 5 strikeouts. The last 2 months, opposing batters hitting 205 in July against Webb, 111 against Webb in the month of August. He has picked up 3 saves in July and 3 more in August. In fact, over the last 7 days, he has recorded 3 saves for the Cubs, and in those 3 save opportunities, 1 base runner in 3 1/3 innings. Yeah, he's not PCA, Suzuki, Bregman, anybody like that. There are more obvious MVPs on this Cub team, but you have to throw some flowers at Jacob Webb. What he has done to solidify the back end of the bullpen cannot be forgotten. Who would have thought Jacob Webb would be a key ingredient to this Cub team? He's kind of picked up the slack like Colin Ray did last year in the starting rotation when the Cubs were dealing with injuries. And now Jacob Webb has just been spectacular helping Craig Counsell to close out games. And hopefully, before the end of the year, guys like Maton will be back to help out the back end of the bullpen. Zephyr John has gotten hit around a little bit since coming over from the Angels. Gave up a couple of runs in the 8th inning last night, but superior stuff. The Cubs sure seem like they've got the makings of a team that can catch Milwaukee now in the NL Central. And you look at what's coming up. Get out your calendar and make sure your spouse doesn't have you doing anything on a whole bunch of nights in early September. Because the Cubs and the Brewers are going to play 7 more games head-to-head. The two teams are going to play at Wrigley Field August 31st through September the 3rd. All 4 games are night games, Monday through Thursday. And then after the Cubs go to Miami, then it's off to Milwaukee to take on the Brewers for the final 3 meetings of the year between the two teams. That is Monday, September 7th, Tuesday, September the 8th, and Wednesday, September the 9th. The 7th is a day game. The other 2 are at night. So you're going to have a lot of good, quote-unquote, soap opera action to watch with the Cubs and the Brewers playing 7 times in a week and a half. And that could go a long way in deciding who not only is the NL Central champion, but maybe the #1 seed in the National League. Now, we're not going to forget about the Dodgers. They've gone through a tough patch, but they're getting their starting pitching healthy. And they're 72-48. They're still just a little ahead of the Cubs right now in the chase for the best record in the National League. And the Brewers are at the Braves are at a .600 winning percentage at 72-48. Cubs are getting close to them as well. So with the Brewers losing last night and the Cubs winning, that games back category in the NL Central is all the way down to 4. You can catch the Cubs tonight in the nation's capital, taking on the Washington Nationals, the press box tonight from 4 until 5. Then we join the Cubs broadcast at 5:10. First pitch at 5:45. Shota Imanaga pitched last night. It's going to be David Peterson tonight against a rookie left-hander in Jackson Kent, making his major league debut. It is 7:28. This is the Morning Huddle, FutureSox.com. Elijah Evans at 8:10. Will Foley from Decatur Herald and Review to talk Eisenhower football at 8:35.
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7: From the WMAY Newsroom, I'm Greg Hallbleib. The Sangamon County Board rejected a motion Tuesday night to place a referendum on an upcoming ballot to provide the power to recall elected officials. The measure failed 19-6, proposed by board member Sam Canman. A vehicle crashed Tuesday morning on the property of a Chatham daycare center that was the site of a fatal crash last year. Chatham police said a westbound vehicle left Walnut Street, then struck a light pole and an awning support at Wynot Outdoors. No serious injuries were reported. No children were injured. The facility remains open. A retired anesthesiologist celebrated his 80th birthday in July by donating $1 million to the HSHS St. John's Children's Hospital Neonatal Intensive Care Unit. Dr. Babu Prasad served at St. John's for nearly two decades before retiring in 2004. And the Illinois State Armory Building has been renamed as the Governor Jim Edgar Executive Office Building. Governor J.B. Pritzker signed an executive order Tuesday. 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
8: 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It is going to be a warm one today. In fact, heat advisory in effect for today from 12 o'clock through 8 o'clock this evening. Right now, it's already 78 degrees in the capital city and here in Riverton. Let's check your News Channel 20 Storm Team forecast. Here is meteorologist Matt Bednar.
9: Warm and humid conditions with chances for showers and storms will be possible for Wednesday and Thursday. We'll have a high of 88 degrees for both days with feels like conditions in the upper 90s. Some thunderstorms will be possible during this afternoon with a low severe weather potential, and we can't rule out some more storms later on tonight and once again during Thursday, especially during the back half of the afternoon and tomorrow evening. And then the wet weather will stay in the forecast as we go closer to Friday, but then we'll dry out as we get into the weekend. With the new Channel 20 Storm Team forecast, I'm meteorologist Matt Bednar.
8: This is your Morning Huddle Sports Report. Teams scheduled to play Decatur-Eisenhower in football this year are scrambling to find a replacement opponent after the Panthers announced they will not field a varsity football team this year. Lincoln will host Hillsboro in Week 2, while Glenwood will travel to Rock Island in Week 5. Meanwhile, Rochester, who has a difficult time filling their non-conference schedule due to teams not wanting to play a successful program, is looking out of state for their opponent in Week 3. Chicago Bears head coach Ben Johnson announced that starting safety Kobe Bryant underwent knee surgery and will miss the next 4 to 6 months. Sunday at noon, the Bears open their preseason schedule at home versus Cleveland. To baseball, where the Cubs offense was rolling in the nation's capital.
5: The pitch. He swings, hits one in the air. Deep left, racing back Pinckney. He looks up. It's gone! Line drive, home run to left for Alex Bregman. His 13th. And the Cubs add some insurance. It's now 7-4 over the Nationals here in the sixth.
8: Pete Crow Armstrong and Seiya Suzuki also hit home runs as the Cubs defeated the Nationals 8-6. Milwaukee lost to San Diego 11-2. That allows the Cubs to move to within 4 games of the Brewers for the NL Central lead. Chicago's number one wild card advantage is up to 6.5 games over the Phillies, Diamondbacks, and Padres. Chicago pitches David Peterson at Washington tonight at 5:45 on Sports Radio 92.3 and 1450. Mason Wynn gave the Cardinals a 1-0 lead over Philadelphia with a 7th-inning base hit. The Redbirds got some insurance in the 8th inning from Everson Perea.
10: Stroke to center. Well hit. Crawford turns. That ball is gone. Line drive home. Insurance for Perea. Welcome to St. Louis. He's doing it all.
8: The Cardinals would beat the Phillies 2-0 with some help from reliever Ryan Stanek, who got out of a bases loaded, nobody out jam in the 8th inning. The rubber game of the series is today at 1:15. Kyle Leahy starts on the hill for St. Louis. The White Sox held a 3-0 lead over Cincinnati in the 4th inning when Sam Antonacci stepped to the plate.
11: 2-1 is flared out into left center field and a diving attempt by Myers. He can't get it. It's a base hit. Throw's going to go to second by De La Cruz, and it's late. Randall Grichuk scores, and it's 4-0. That should be a double for Sam Antonacci.
12: I agree.
8: The White Sox bullpen couldn't hold a 4-1 advantage as Brian Hudson gave up 3 runs in the 8th inning. Cincinnati added a run in the 10th to beat the White Sox 5-4. The Sox AL Central lead is down to 2.5 games after Detroit defeated Cleveland 6-4. Luis Castillo pitches for Chicago against the Reds tonight at 6:40. We are 9 days away from Week 1 high school football action on Sports Radio 92.3 and 1450. On Friday, August the 21st, it's Springfield hosting Cahokia. Then on Saturday the 22nd at Illinois Wesleyan, Sacred Heart Griffin meets Lincoln Way Central.
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0: MN 1450 AM. It is 7:40 right now on this Wednesday morning, and the Bears are getting set for their first preseason game. It's going to take place on Saturday, and it is a noon kickoff. The Chicago Bears taking on the Cleveland Browns. Darren Pritchett back with you. The morning huddle continues on Sports Radio 92.3 and 1450. Some really tough news for the Bears yesterday. There were reports, I think it was Adam Schefter of ESPN recently, stated that Chicago Bears safety Kobe Bryant would be out maybe 8 to 10 weeks with a knee injury suffered in practice on August the 4th. But head coach Ben Johnson gave the official update on Bryant yesterday, and Kobe Bryant is going to be lost for pretty much the entire regular season as he had to undergo surgery, and he is going to miss 4 to 6 months. Kobe Bryant, one of the key acquisitions by Ryan Poles during the offseason to really solidify the back end of the Chicago Bears defense. Bryant, a safety, 27 years old. He was a fourth-round pick of the Seattle Seahawks out of Cincinnati in 2022. But he was a playmaker right away in Seattle. His rookie year, 17 games, recorded 70 tackles. Suffered some injuries in 23, only played 9 games. But in 2024, 73 tackles from the safety position with 3 interceptions. And then last year, a Super Bowl championship season for Seattle. Bryant in 15 games, 66 tackles. He had 4 interceptions, 7 passes defended, and was just a staple on just a highly talented Seattle defense. So, Bryant comes to Chicago to be that difference maker in the secondary, but now he's going to be out, it seems like, for the entire regular season. If the Bears make the postseason, possibly Bryant could be able to help Chicago at that point, but that is a big, big loss for head coach Ben Johnson.
1: Yeah, I mean, Kobe's the template for how we all want our team to play. Like, this is, he was a big part of offense, defense, and special teams. The mentality, the mindset, his approach. We loved everything about him. And so, yeah, it certainly takes us back a little bit, but it also provides opportunity for other guys to fill that void. And might be guys that we hope to prod along a little bit. Might be other guys that just naturally gravitate to that. But I think that's the best thing about team sports is normally when there's a little bit of open air, some guys will step up to the plate and say, you know, no one else is going to do it, so I am. And I think that's going to be a fun thing to watch.
0: Not only was Bryant going to be a key part to the secondary in terms of production, but also could have been a really good teacher because likely the other starting safety is going to be a rookie, Dylan Thienemann, who played at Purdue mainly and then went to Oregon last year. So he could have been a great helper and still can be. But on the field, you're going to miss Kobe Bryant for a couple of reasons. You look at the Bears' unofficial depth chart, which was compiled by the Chicago Bears Communications Department, and they released the depth chart showing Bryant and Thienemann as starting safeties, Xavier Woods the backup to Bryant, and Brandon Hill the third string. Huge opportunities for safeties on this roster, because there is a lot of slack to pick up with Kobe Bryant out for pretty much the entire season. Ben Johnson always gets a lot of questions about his starting quarterback, Caleb Williams, going into his third year as Chicago Bears starting quarterback, his second year under Ben Johnson. What a great year for the offense last year. The offense looking really good so far in fall camp, according to Ben Johnson, who has seen Caleb improve a lot of the things that he needed to get better at when it comes to everything happening on the field before the ball is snapped.
1: Yeah, you know, I think at this point of camp, offense and defense has 98% of their installs in it. And so you get a really good feel for just where he's at. I know defensively, DA challenges him almost every single day. I think today is going to be a true test to that. And we're off the scripts. It's going to be pretty much all call it throughout.

0: out the day. And so there's that organic, you know, matter, being able to recognize cover zero when it presents itself and any adjustments that we may or may not make within a, the context of a play. So I think that that'll come to light today. And really going forward up to this point, it's been a lot more get the plays in, let's get them repped once or twice. And now they can actually go out there and execute and play ball. So, it's hard to assess where everyone is. I told the unit today, and Caleb's a part of this as well, that today is a big day at creating evidence. We'll go and we'll meet as a staff and with Ryan and his crew tomorrow. And today will weigh a lot in terms of kind of where everyone stands on the roster right now.
1: And here is Ben Johnson on the way Caleb has performed so far in fall camp.
0: He's done a really good job. I mean, he came out of the gate hot there. Those first four practices I thought were really, really good. And then as the volume has continued to go up, and it's my fault as much as anything, just because I think I've put in more this year on offense than I did a year ago by design. I want it to feel like a lot right now, that there's been a level of plateau up to this point. Now that things will slow down from an installation point, I think we're going to see him continue to go on the upswing.
2: The fact that he's been that he went through that last year, the handling everything, and then it gets whittled down a little more as the season gets closer. Is that so? You felt this is something he can handle now, even if it did plateau.
0: Yeah, yeah. I mean, and really, it's to see how much more he can handle this year than he did a year ago. So we're able to judge that and gauge it. He's embracing it really well. I love the process he has right now. I mean, he's coming in early. He's staying late after practice, getting extra rest with the route runners. He's taken complete control of what we're trying to do. And so we're on the right track.
1: 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It's the Colin Cowherd Show. If you have not heard Colin, let me just say up front, he is a big USC fan. He loves to promote the Trojans on his program. And it's very noticeable. Now, Caleb Williams, of course, won a Heisman Trophy at USC. So there's probably a little bias in these comments. So let's put that out there. But Colin still, at the same time, I don't think he's going to say something ridiculous just to say something ridiculous on his program. Although at times it feels like he does do that. But Cowherd was at a Chicago Bears practice recently and had a lot of positive things to say, not only about the Bears offense, but the way Caleb Williams was looking, including physically, how different he looked.
3: You know, you can size somebody up in 5 minutes. You can size somebody up. You look them in the eye, you shake your hands, you talk. You can size a football team up in 2 hours. I got to tell you, my observations, that offense, I didn't see a drop pass. That's a young, highly, highly quick and energized offense. It's almost got a college feel to it. They were celebrating. They were having a good time. The offense controlled the defense. Second thing, Caleb Williams has lost. He told me 13 pounds. I'm telling you right now, he was the fastest quarterback in the league last year. His top speed was 21 miles an hour. He took off along the left side. A play broke down. He looked like a wide receiver. Now, he's not as bulky. He's not as strong. Will that hurt escapability, you know, when guys bounce off him? Maybe. But in terms of weight loss, he did it for a reason. To be more elusive. And he looked fast. He looked like a wide receiver up that left sideline. And the third thing is, he's much more accurate. It's just, I talked to Ben Johnson after practice. It's just easier. It's tighter. Listen, he was a huge talent. But he was in college and as a rookie and even a little bit last year, a little loose, sometimes a little loose, a little inconsistent. It's not what I saw yesterday. Again, this is a young, very talented team. Last year was bar rescue, Chicago Bears style. Had to bring in a new menu, a new staff, and they got hot weeks 3 through 13. They really, really played well. It took them the preseason and a couple of weeks to get the menu right. And then all of a sudden, 3 through 13 last year, they were one of the best offenses in the league. Turnover differential was fantastic. The sacks left. The turnovers disappeared. They were an excellent team.
1: Colin Cowherd, his thoughts on Caleb Williams and being at a recent Bears training camp practice. 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
1: 7:54, the Morning Huddle continues from our green Audi studios. 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Tomorrow is day one of the Illinois State Fair, and a guy from deep in the heart of West Texas, Casey Donahue, is going to be on the stage at the Reich Pavilion, and that's going to be tomorrow night. And then on Friday, it is Mike Tramp. He is the lead singer of a really good band in the late 80s, a good rock band, White Line. You might remember their big hit, Wait, Wait, I Never Had a Chance to Love You. Now, I only want to say I love you one more time. Not going to sing it, just going to read the lyrics. But we've got Mike Tramp of White Lion on the Grand Central stage under the Rice Pavilion coming up Friday. We are looking forward to that event and all of the great free concerts at the Grand Central stage throughout the Illinois State Fair, brought to you by Woodward Community Media, including Sports Radio 92.3 and 1450.
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19: It would be. Prices up another 3.4% in July from a year ago. Numbers, once again, affected by the war, says ABC's Elizabeth Schulze.
20: When you kind of dig into the details here, there are still a big impact from higher oil prices showing up with the price of gas, which is up more than 20% over the past year. You see it trickling into airfares also up more than 20%. You do see those kind of ripple effects of higher oil prices to transportation services.
19: Another set of primaries laying a path forward for the November midterms. In the Wisconsin governor's race, Democratic Socialist Francesca Hong almost won, almost. She lost, though, to establishment Milwaukee Democrat David Crowley. Here's ABC's Jay O'Brien.
15: The state party chair calling for Democrats to come together, writing, tonight Wisconsinites made their choice, and tomorrow Democrats will unite around David Crowley. The primary was a nail-biter, Crowley only beating Hong by a few thousand votes, even as polls showed Hong with a comfortable lead. Crowley, the Milwaukee County executive, will now face off against Republican Congressman Tom Tiffany, endorsed by President Trump.
19: The founder of MyPillow, Mike Lindell, says there's no way he could have been ahead in the polls in the Minnesota governor's race by 9 points and then lose in his GOP primary. He also denies President Trump lost the 2020 election. Former Marine Robert Gilman touching down on U.S. soil overnight.
21: His family said after years of horrible treatment in the Russian prison, he became essentially catatonic, unable to eat or respond, and suffering from a severe bout of pneumonia. President Trump posting on social media he had spoken to Russia's President Putin, and soon afterward, Gilman was given a pardon on humanitarian grounds.
19: ABC's Martha Raddatz, 224 dead, 3,000 missing in the Colombian earthquake. This is ABC News.
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24: From the WMAY newsroom, I'm Greg Hallbleib. No serious injuries were reported to the two occupants of a vehicle that crashed Tuesday morning on the property of Wyandot Outdoors in Chatham. That facility was the site of a fatal crash in April 2025. Police said the vehicle did not strike the building but hit a light pole and an awning support after leaving the highway. The driver showed no signs of intoxication or impairment, according to police, and the crash appeared to be due to a medical emergency. No children were injured, and the facility remained open. The Sangamon County Board rejected a motion Tuesday night to place a referendum on an upcoming ballot to provide the power to recall elected officials. The proposal from board member Sam Canman failed 19-6. The Illinois State Armory building has been renamed to honor the state's 38th governor, Jim Edgar. During an executive mansion ceremony on Tuesday, Governor J.B. Pritzker signed the order renaming the structure as the Governor Jim Edgar Executive Office Building. More at WMAY.com.
1: 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Your time is 8:04. Your current temperature is 79 degrees. It is going to be a warm one today. We're going to start the Illinois State Fair tomorrow with some warm weather as well. Let's get you caught up on the latest weather information with your News Channel 20 Storm Team Forecast. It's meteorologist Matt Bednar.
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26: Warm and humid conditions with chances for showers and storms will be possible for Wednesday and Thursday. We'll have a high of 88 degrees for both days with feels like conditions in the upper 90s. Some thunderstorms will be possible during this afternoon with a low severe weather potential, and we can't rule out some more storms later on tonight and once again during Thursday, especially during the back half of the afternoon and tomorrow evening. And then the wet weather will stay in the forecast as we go closer to Friday, but then will dry out as we get into the weekend. With the News Channel 20 Storm Team Forecast, I'm meteorologist Matt Bednar.
1: Now it's time for your Morning Huddle Sports Report. With Decatur Eisenhower not fielding a varsity football team this year, Lincoln has found a Week 2 opponent. The Rail Splitters will host Hillsboro. Rochester is still looking for a Week 3 game to replace the Panthers. The Rockets are looking out of state for an opponent. The Chicago Bears have lost safety Kobe Bryant for 4 to 6 months after undergoing knee surgery. Bryant sustained the knee injury on August the 3rd in practice. To Major League Baseball, the Cubs trail Washington 3-1, but would score the next 5 runs in the ballgame with some help from Pete Crow Armstrong.
0: The payoff pitch. Crow Armstrong drills one deep in the air to right. This is long gone. It bangs off the facade of the upper deck. Wow! Solo shot PCA. And it's now 3-2 for Crow Armstrong. That's his 27th home run of the year.
1: Alex Bregman and Seiya Suzuki also homered as the Cubs beat the Nationals 8-6. Chicago's deficit in the NL Central is down to 4 games after Milwaukee lost to San Diego 11-2. The Cubs' lead for the number one wild card is up to 6.5 games over Philadelphia, Arizona, and San Diego. David Peterson takes the mound for Chicago at Washington tonight at 5:45 on Sports Radio 92.3 and 1450. The Cardinals' Andre Pallante fired 6 shutout innings but left the game with a no decision because St. Louis and Philadelphia were scoreless. The Redbirds' offense broke through in the 7th inning thanks to Mason Wynn.
2: Driven to right, Mason's magic continues.
1: Audio courtesy of Cardinals TV, Everson Perea added an 8th inning solo home run as the Cardinals beat the Phillies 2-0. Today at 1:15, Kyle Leahy pitches for St. Louis versus Philadelphia. Sam Antonacci delivered an RBI double to help the White Sox build a 4-1 lead over Cincinnati. But reliever Brian Hudson gave up 3 runs in the 8th inning, plus the Reds added a run in the 10th to beat the White Sox 5-4. The Southsiders wasted another strong effort from Sean Burke, who gave up 1 run over 7 innings. Detroit defeated Cleveland 6-4. The Tigers now just 2.5 games behind Chicago for the AL Central lead. We are 9 days away from Week 1 high school football action on Sports Radio 92.3 and 1450. On Friday, August the 21st, we bring you Springfield hosting Cahokia, followed on Saturday the 22nd with Sacred Heart Griffin facing Lincoln Way Central at Illinois Wesleyan.
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27: Gurriel, stop. Pereira scores. Antonacci trying to go all the way around the bases, and he will. 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
1: It is 10 minutes after 8 o'clock. The morning huddle continues live from our green Audi studios. Darren Pritchett with you. We're your home for Cubs and White Sox baseball. 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The White Sox still in first place in the AL Central. Sam Antonacci now has 98 games under his belt as a major leaguer. The Sox are over 500 since the Springfield native joined the Southsiders. And Sam right now hitting 273 with a 364 on base. The OPS at 768, 8 homers, 35 RBI, and plenty of dirt and grass stains on that uniform. Let's talk some White Sox baseball right now. Elijah Evans rejoining the program from the Just Baseball platform. You can check out his work at futuresox.com. His Twitter account is at ElijahEV8. Elijah, good morning. How are you?
4: What's going on, Darren? I'm doing well. I'm enjoying the heat of the baseball season. And, you know, we're a month and a half out from what could be the first time watching some playoff baseball if things keep going well. So we'll see.
1: It is very exciting right now on the South Side. And this White Sox team has been in first place for a while now, Elijah. Detroit is closing fast, 2.5 back. The Twins are 3.5 back. And Cleveland, 4 off the pace. Which team are you most concerned with?
4: Yeah, it's so crazy because I think that everybody sort of penciled in their mind that Detroit, you know, when trading Tarek Skubal a few weeks ago, was kind of going to be out of the picture. But ultimately, pretty much every number you look at, that's the most talented team of those three and the most, you know, competitive this season. They have the best run differential in the entire American League as a team that's been under 500 the whole year, pretty much. So obviously goes to show that they've been probably better than their record indicates. I do think the Tigers are the most complete team behind the White Sox. With that said, though, I never will be not afraid of Cleveland just because of the way that the last handful of years have gone in that division. So,
1: well, an opportunity coming up, too. We've got that White Sox-Detroit series at Comerica Park starting on Friday. So that's going to be a really good tone setter because, if I'm not mistaken, Elijah, what, 7 games left between the two teams between now and the end of the year?
4: Yeah, this is a huge series in general for the White Sox. I think that this entire next little stretch here is going to be pretty, you know, important to get some wins under their belt. Like you said, Detroit especially, like if you can go into Detroit at their home and get 2 of 3 at least, you go into, you know, the back month and a half and you feel pretty good about that. You can hopefully get the gap to 4 games or something for the division. They got a lot more divisional games, though. I mean, even just beyond this series with Detroit, you got a bunch of various out-of-division games, but then you roll back around and you've got the Twins, you've got both Cleveland and Detroit, and then also Kansas City all in September, right? So, like, there's a lot there left in the division, and they're going to have to win some of these games against the teams that are fighting to take the division from them. So,
1: Elijah Evans, our guest on the Springfield Clinic Orthopedics Hotline from the Just Baseball platform. Check out his work at futuresox.com. 4 months of Sam Antonacci with the White Sox. Elijah, give me your evaluation on the Springfield native.
4: Oh, man, he's so fun to watch. I got to catch up with Sam a little bit in July when I was out in Chicago at the games. And it's just an energy that the White Sox absolutely needed. And he's doing everything he can to deliver it. And that is something that I know we talked about preseason. Like when he was coming up to this team and even last year when we chatted, like I've always thought that this was going to be the case. And yeah, there's still some things to work on for Sam. I know that he knows that, the team knows that, right? But it's a guy who's going to give you a gritty at bat every time he steps up. Even last night, right? That was a frustrating extra inning, 10-inning game. He ends up striking out in the 10th inning, but he strikes out after a 14-pitch at-bat with 9 foul balls in it. Like, those are just the at-bats that you're not getting from any given player, and Antonacci has done that all season. We've seen the power really start to tick up a little bit here the past, like, month and a half, I would say. Especially in July, you started to see him really get into his list a little bit more. Up to 8 home runs. I mean, if he can get into that, you know, 12 to 15 range by the end of the season, right? That's even more than I think most people expected when Antonacci was coming up through the system, right? So, he doesn't need to be a guy who hits a ton of homers, but if he can be a guy, and it's only been 98 games, like you mentioned, too. So if you can take that and put it over a full season going into next year, Antonacci can be a 15-homer guy with the intangibles he brings, with the plate approach he brings, with his ability to work at bats, right? That's already even more valuable from an overall impact standpoint than I think we even expected initially.
1: Elijah, any outfielder coming from the minors to the majors has to deal with the changes of seeing the baseball come off the bat, and then rather than seeing maybe 2 decks in a stadium, you could have 3 or 4 decks in a major league ballpark, and it can be a transition. Here's Sam Antonacci, who's been an infielder pretty much his entire life, making the transition to be an outfielder at the major league level. How well has that gone?
4: Yeah, it's extremely challenging at the end of the day. And I'm not going to sit here and say that he's been, you know, an elite outfielder by any means, but he's definitely improving. And that's a huge thing to see. Like he was thrown into this with a couple months of preparation in the offseason of like, let's figure out how to play the outfield. So the numbers grayed out as a, you know, below average outfielder, all things considered. But I do think he's making strides, and I think he's putting himself in a position where he can at least stick at the position and just keep getting better as time goes on. So yeah, it hasn't been the most successful, you know, like he's not an elite outfielder. But the cool thing with the White Sox is, you know, he's positioned in an outfield with some really elite outfielders defensively. So I think he's learning every step of the way. I think he's really enjoyed working with guys like Tristan Peters, well, even like an Andrew Benintendi, who's now kind of shifted into this full-time DH role. Antonacci had mentioned to me in July too, that like working with someone, getting to talk to some of those vets and just like talk about their approach, the way they're reading balls in the outfield, how they're kind of their pre-motion, like he is working at it and he's getting better. So yeah, he's holding his own in left field. And I think that honestly, I really do think going into next year and beyond, if he sticks out there in left field, which it seems like he's going to, he's only going to get better from now on.
1: After watching Mooney Murakami in spring training, are his regular season numbers what you expected?
4: Yeah, obviously he missed some time, so that was a big part of it for him. But yeah, I honestly, you know, he's exceeded expectations for me. I was someone who was a little weary of just how much the whiff would get in the way of the power. And we're seeing both sides of it, right? Like, yeah, he's striking out at a really high clip, and that was something I thought was, you know, most people I think always were anticipating. But you'll take that when it's a guy who's walking at a really high clip as well. 26 homers, 12 doubles so far this season. The power numbers are gaudy and going to continue to trend up well. I think it took him a little bit to get back into a groove coming off that injury, and I think he's been even better of late. So Murakami is just, it's a fun player to watch, and he's a unique profile. I think there's always going to be some, you know, some whiff in his game and those things that kind of, you're always some things to continue to hone in on and get used to at the big league level. Obviously, it's hard to be, you know, adjusting to the big league level is not easy, and it'll take time for him. But I do think that the power numbers are absurd and really cool to watch.
1: Elijah Evans, FutureSox.com, our guest on the Springfield Clinic Orthopedics Hotline. Elijah, I can't get this clip out of my mind. A couple of years ago, after Miguel Vargas was traded from the Dodgers to the White Sox, he went from the best team in baseball to the worst. He was sitting in the dugout, might have been in Oakland, and he had this look on his face like, what in the world is going on? 2 years later, he's an all-star. He's got 25 homers and 68 driven in. And besides Murakami, it just feels like, Elijah, that Miguel Vargas is becoming one of the true faces of this Chicago White Sox team.
4: No doubt about that. He's honestly become the most well-rounded piece of this team from all things considered, from his overall impact at the plate, the combination of power and approach, the defense at third base has come a long way. Like he really has become a cog and the heart of this lineup. And someone who's become a leader, right? For a guy who's still young in himself, right? Vargas is not a veteran by any means. He's 26, but compared to some of these guys he's playing with that are all 23, 24, 25, like he is one of the older guys in this lineup. And I think he's been around longer than everybody else in this lineup with the organization, right? Even though it's been 3 years, right? So I think he has become a leader, and he's also just become such a talented player, all things considered. He's a really mature hitter, and that's something that I think was a calling card of his when he was coming up with the Dodgers. And it took a little bit of time for him to really figure that out at the big league level. But you look at all the underlying metrics, and they're off the charts for Vargas. I honestly think he can still be even better than the surface level numbers show right now. 25 homers, an OPS over 800, but like I think he can be even better. He doesn't chase at all. He's very patient. He's able to barrel the ball at a high clip. Like I mentioned too, he's definitely come a pretty good ways defensively. He was a guy that didn't really have a defensive home for a while. Now he at least is looking like a comfortable third baseman. Even at first base, he's good as well when Mune was out at points. So yeah, I think Vargas has just come such a long way, and I really think he's a guy that should be prioritized in terms of keep making sure he's in Chicago for a long time, hopefully.
1: Elijah, with Kyle Teal out, the Sox at the trade deadline tried to fix the catcher position by bringing in Joey Bart, a really good defensive catcher, but six at-bats into his White Sox career, suffers the fractured left hand, hit by a pitch. He's out. Evaluate the catching position right now, and how does Kyle Teal factor in once we get Teal back on the baseball diamond?
4: Yeah, it's been a really unfortunate year just for the White Sox catching position as a whole. And that has definitely, you know, been overshadowed by how good the team has been, but it's been a weak point all season at this point, right? Edgar Caro has not developed the way that most people were hoping. And I thought he was going to this year. It just hasn't gone that direction. And then Kyle Teal, it's all but a lost season, and you're hoping he gets back in September and can get in the groove and be there for that final push. But you also can't necessarily rely on that right now, because you know that, you know, he has had two pretty severe, moderately severe injuries this year. And like, it's been, it's been tough sledding, and Bart, you know, is going to be a kind of a plug and play. You hope he's a little bit better than what you've been getting from Romo and Caro, but now with him out, like, it's a really tough year for the catching position, and it's been a tough year. I think you hope Teal gets back and you hope he's in the rhythm, but I also would not be waiting on him to necessarily be around and the savior of the position. I think it's going to be just trying to kind of piece it together as much as they can right now with who's left.
1: At the deadline, they added to their starting rotation by bringing in Luis Castillo and eating a little money over 2 years to bring him to Chicago. Your reaction to the Sox going that route, and what are your expectations for the right-hander the rest of the way?
4: Yeah, I understood the move, and I think that from the White Sox perspective, it was all about trying to add talent that was controllable and not, you know, going to be a free agent at the end of the year, because they know that this team is still building towards the next couple seasons, right? I didn't love the trade, all things considered. I think that from a financial standpoint, it puts them in a position where, you know, you're going into next year and you've now got Luis Castillo penciled in your rotation at $25 million, and really this season has been rough for him. He's definitely taken a big step back from where he's been throughout his career. Partially due to, he was in a weird situation with Seattle where he wasn't really fully in the rotation. There's just so many pitchers there that were competing for spots. So I get the idea of buying low on a guy like Castillo and trying to get back, you know, to what he was doing a few years ago. But at the same time, he is in his, you know, mid-30s at this point and is going to be on the hook for a lot of money next year. And he's a vesting option for 2028, too. So if he pitches a lot of innings next year, there's a chance he'll be under contract for another $25 million the year after. So I think that it was a safer way to plug a hole in the rotation without having to spend, you know, high end prospect capital. But I also think that you're putting your eggs in the basket of Luis Castillo at a very high contract rate that probably limits the options of what they're going to spend on a starting pitcher in the offseason. So, yeah, there's a lot riding on that guy, Castillo, honestly. I think this year for sure, but really more importantly, even going into the offseason and next year, having that money on the books, like you're going to have to find a way to get Castillo back to being, you know, a mid rotation starter, hopefully, for it to be worth that value.
1: Last 10 starts, Sean Burke's ERA is under 2. What in the world has gotten into him, Elijah? He's been unbelievable.
4: Oh, man, I am so happy to see what Sean has been doing lately. This is the guy that I've always been high on. I thought coming up in the minors, the stuff has always been there with Sean. It's been a combination of execution and command that just hasn't quite finally been there over the past few years. He did some pitch mix adjustments at the end of the offseason and then this year that I think really just unlocked who he is as a pitcher. He used to be a guy that was throwing all four-seam fastballs mixed with two breaking balls. And going into this year and starting Dando last year and then this year, he implemented both a sinker last year and then a cutter this year where he's got these three different fastballs. He's throwing guys off, and his fastball's always been good, but it hasn't performed well because it's the singular fastball that people are sitting on, knowing that the only other really, you know, change of pace are both breaking balls. Now that he's got these three fastballs in the mix with those two very, very good breaking balls, he has just been an unbelievable pitcher lately. The delivery, I know he's talked about it, cleaning up a little bit of his mechanics. He was a little bit, you know, he'd get a little variant from his normal standard motions at times, and he's fixed that up this season in May, June. He has become the ace of this squad, and I think going into next year, like, he's undoubtedly one of the top two starters in this rotation for hopefully many years to come. I mean, he's taken what was already good natural stuff when he was coming up to the system, and he's honed in on it. He's developed the arsenal further to the point where he is looking like a very legit frontline starter.
1: Elijah, Noah Schultz is only 23. He's back in the minors, 65 innings, a 6.06 ERA with Chicago. What is the next step for him?
4: Yeah, it's been really tough for Noah this year. This is a guy who's super young. There's a lot of moving parts. I honestly think the next step is just really simplifying it and getting back to who he is as a pitcher. You think about a guy that in 2023, 24 coming up from the system was this huge, you know, 6'11 left-hander with just this dominant fastball slider combination that was mowing down minor league hitters. He's worked really hard the past 2 years at developing the arsenal, becoming a more well-rounded pitcher. And I just think it's gotten lost in the shuffle of him trying to execute what he is good at. And it's gotten a little overcomplicated to the point of, like, he isn't really doing anything at that level he used to do, as opposed to trying to get more things to a new level. It just has resulted in things getting even further split from what he really is as a pitcher. I think he finishes out the year in the minors in Charlotte as a starter. The other option is bringing him to the bullpen at the end of the year, like Hagen Smith and Tanner McDougal, who just came up. But I do think that the plan is for Schultz to be a starter, to go into camp next spring as a starting pitcher and try to win a spot in the rotation. It's just at this point this year is you know, the chances of him being a starter the rest of this year seem pretty slim at this point. And I do think it's just been, it's a lot of innings. It's more innings than he's thrown. I think he was thrown very quickly into a high leverage, high important situation by going into the rotation after just a few starts in Charlotte. And it's been frustrating. It's been tough to watch, but I'm far from giving up on Noah Schultz. He's still really young and really talented. And there's just such an interesting, it's a really hard thing to pitch for his frame, his style. There's a lot that goes into that. And I think it's just going to take a little bit more time and fine tuning development.
1: Who do you think has made the biggest jump among top 10 prospects in the Sox system?
4: It's a great question, actually. I think it's hard to look at anybody except Caleb Bonimer in terms of just like pure like helium right now. I'll get to another name after, but I think Bonimer is the one where like, you really can't point to anybody except Bonimer and say that they're the rising guy, because Caleb Bonimer, he might be a top 10 prospect in baseball going into next season. This is a 20-year-old infielder who's up to 29 home runs this year. He's going to be a 35 homer guy, and between high A and double A as a 20-year-old guy, who's not even 21 till this offseason. Bonimer has become one of the, bona fide top prospects in baseball at this point. So, it's a cop out answer and it's the easy answer. but I do think that is the answer, because he's gone from what was already a top 100 type of prospect, right, and someone we were very excited about, to the clear, aside from the recent draft picks, the clear top remaining draft, prospect in the system, and a guy who, is legitimately top 20 in baseball at this point and pushing his way towards top 10.
1: How can folks read more of your work, Elijah?
4: Yeah, we got a lot going on at Future Sox. If you're focused on the White Sox, the Future Sox podcast and Future Sox on all social medias. We talk White Sox prospects, but we're also doing the major league stuff these days because this team is fun to watch and all the guys we've been covering in the minors are now seemingly in the majors. So we do a lot of White Sox stuff across the board. And then Just Baseball is my full-time thing going on right now. We're building out an independent media company. The Call Up podcast is where I talk about prospects of all MLB teams if you're interested beyond just the Chicago folks. So you can invite Just Baseball, Future Sox, a little bit of all the above.
1: Fantastic. Elijah, always great to catch up with you. Really appreciate your White Sox knowledge. Hope we can do this again very, very soon, and let's get this White Sox team back into October baseball.
4: Yeah, let's do this again for some playoff time. Always appreciate joining, Darren. Thank you.
1: Bet. Thank you so much. Have a great day, Elijah.
4: Take care.
1: All right. Elijah Evans, Just Baseball platform again, futuresox.com. Check him out on Twitter. The account is at Elijah, E-L-I-J-A-H. EV and the number 8. Sox and Detroit, that's going to be fun at Comerica this weekend. 8:28 is our time. Will Foley from the Decatur Herald and Review will join us to talk about Eisenhower not fielding a varsity football team this year. Also, how good is MacArthur going to be? Those questions will be answered coming up on The Huddle.
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24: From the WMAY newsroom, I'm Greg Hallbleib. The Sangamon County Board rejected a motion Tuesday night to place a referendum on an upcoming ballot to provide the power to recall elected officials. The measure failed 19-6, proposed by board member Sam Canman. A vehicle crashed Tuesday morning on the property of a Chatham daycare center that was the site of a fatal crash last year. Chatham police said a westbound vehicle left Walnut Street, then struck a light pole and an awning support at Why Not Outdoors. No serious injuries were reported. No children were injured. The facility remains open. A retired anesthesiologist celebrated his 80th birthday in July by donating $1 million to the HSHS St. John's Children's Hospital Neonatal Intensive Care Unit. Dr. Babu Prasad served at St. John's for nearly two decades before retiring in 2004. The Illinois State Armory Building has been renamed as the Governor Jim Edgar Executive Office Building. Governor J.B. Pritzker signed an executive order Tuesday. More at WMAY.com.
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1: At 8:33, and with a current temperature of 79, here's your News Channel 20 Storm Team forecast from meteorologist Matt Bednar.
26: Warm and humid conditions with chances for showers and storms will be possible for Wednesday and Thursday. We'll have a high of 88 degrees for both days with feels like conditions in the upper 90s. Some thunderstorms will be possible during this afternoon with a low severe weather potential, and we can't rule out some more storms later on tonight and once again during Thursday, especially during the back half of the afternoon and tomorrow evening. And then the wet weather will stay in the forecast as we go closer to Friday, but then will dry out as we get into the weekend. With the News Channel 20 Storm Team Forecast, I'm meteorologist Matt Bednar.
1: This is your Morning Huddle Sports Report. Teams scheduled to play Decatur Eisenhower in football this year are scrambling to find a replacement opponent after the Panthers announced they will not field a varsity football team this year. Lincoln will host Hillsboro in Week 2, while Glenwood will travel to Rock Island in Week 5. Meanwhile, Rochester, who has a difficult time filling their non-conference schedule due to teams not wanting to play a successful program, is looking out of state for their opponent in Week 3. Chicago Bears head coach Ben Johnson announced that starting safety Kobe Bryant underwent knee surgery and will miss the next 4 to 6 months. Sunday at noon, the Bears open their preseason schedule at home versus Cleveland. To baseball, where the Cubs offense was rolling in the nation's capital.
0: The pitch. He swings, hits one in the air. Deep left, racing back Pinckney. He looks up. It's gone! Line drive, home run to left for Alex Bregman. His 13th, and the Cubs add some insurance. It's now 7-4 over the Nationals here in the sixth.
1: Pete Crow Armstrong and Seiya Suzuki also hit home runs as the Cubs defeated the Nationals 8-6. Milwaukee lost to San Diego 11-2. That allows the Cubs to move to within four games of the Brewers for the NL Central lead. Chicago's number one wild card advantage is up to 6.5 games over the Phillies, Diamondbacks, and Padres. Chicago pitches David Peterson at Washington tonight at 5:45 on Sports Radio 92.3 and 1450. Mason Wynn gave the Cardinals a 1-0 lead over Philadelphia with a 7th-inning base hit. The Redbirds got some insurance in the 8th inning from Everson Perea.
3: Stroke to center. Well hit. Crawford turns. That ball is gone. Line drive homer. Insurance for Perea. Welcome to St. Louis. He's doing it all.
1: The Cardinals would beat the Phillies 2-0 with some help from reliever Ryan Stanek, who got out of a bases loaded, nobody out jam in the 8th inning. The rubber game of the series is today at 1:15. Kyle Leahy starts on the hill for St. Louis. The White Sox held a 3-0 lead over Cincinnati in the 4th inning when Sam Antonacci stepped to the plate.
27: 2-1 is flared out into left center field, and a diving attempt by Myers. He can't get it. It's a base hit. Throw's going to go to second by De La Cruz, and it's late. Randall Gritchick scores, and it's 4-0. That should be a double,
5: yes,
27: for Sam Antonacci.
5: I agree.
1: The White Sox bullpen couldn't hold a 4-1 advantage as Brian Hudson gave up 3 runs in the 8th inning. Cincinnati added a run in the 10th to beat the White Sox 5-4. The Sox AL Central lead is down to 2.5 games after Detroit defeated Cleveland 6-4. Luis Castillo pitches for Chicago against the Reds tonight at 6:40. We are 9 days away from Week 1 high school football action on Sports Radio 92.3 and 1450. On Friday, August the 21st, it's Springfield hosting Cahokia. Then on Saturday the 22nd at Illinois Wesleyan, Sacred Heart Griffin meets Lincoln Way Central.
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1: Live from our Green Audi studios, the huddle continues 8:38 on this Wednesday morning. Darren Pritchett with you. The countdown is on for the start of the high school football season. One exception, of course, Decatur Eisenhower announcing this week they are not fielding a varsity football team. So that means a lot of area teams are scrambling for a game. We know Glenwood is going to travel to Rock Island in week number 5. I misspoke earlier. Lincoln and Hillsborough are going to play. That's going to be a week 7 matchup. I believe I said week 2 earlier this morning, so I want to correct that. It is week 7 action from what I understand. So we've got Eisenhower not playing football this year, so what's the story behind this? Let's talk to Will Foley, sports writer at the Decatur Herald and Review, joining us here on the Morning Huddle as he hops on the Springfield Clinic Orthopedics Hotline. Will, it's Darren. Good morning. How are you?
7: Doing well, Darren. As we talked about, got in late last night from what turned out to be an ill-timed trip, so this news hit, and I knew it was going to be a lot of work to do once I got back, so here we are.
1: It's amazing how the big stories always seem to happen when you're on vacation. And this obviously is a big one for the city of Decatur and the Central State 8. Will, did you see this coming? Were you surprised by the announcement?
7: I didn't quite see it coming, but writing was a little bit on the wall. I was actually at practice a week ago from today, and I know numbers were slim. I just wasn't sure entirely if not many people were out that day or what was going on. Coach Phillips seemed excited for the season. So there was no indication, at least in when we were talking, that this was going to happen. So did not expect it.
1: Just a ballpark figure. How many players did you see out there practicing that morning you were with the Eisenhower football team?
7: He had told me there were around 17 to 20 who were consistently going to summer workouts. I believe the roster in total was going to round out to probably low 30, maybe even high 20s. So definitely, you know, a number that frankly wouldn't really cut it in 1A, let alone 5A football. So I think safety, as they cited, was a big reason in this decision-making process.
1: Will, as you've covered this story, have you found any reason why the numbers are so down at Eisenhower? I believe it's a school between 800 and 900 students. Does anything stand out to why we're in this spot?
7: I think it's just a culture thing. I mean, you look back, they're

0: So it's kind of, they've just kind of lost that status as MacArthur has kind of risen through the city as the premier program to go to.
1: Will Foley, sports writer for the Decatur Herald and Review, joining us on the Springfield Clinic Orthopedics Hotline. I'm just curious, with the news of Eisenhower not fielding a varsity football team this year, and I'm not sure how many people you've talked to, but is there any renewed buzz about down the line maybe Eisenhower and MacArthur could come together as one school, or maybe athletically? Do you think anything like that is a possibility?
0: I think it is. They've already done it. I did a story on their baseball co-op this past spring. I think they've got a few more sports like soccer, perhaps, a couple others that are co-ops. So it could be in the realm of possibilities for sure. I am interested to see in the coming few years how, like, what this decision will do for Eisenhower, and to see they did. Another reason was just a copious amount of juniors and sophomores on the roster. So it was going to be a lot of underclassmen, and to see if those guys develop and if they can bring more interest into the next coming classes or not. But I think it's a possibility down the line.
1: I'm hoping, Will, that a lot of the kids, or a majority of the kids that were going to be a part of the varsity football team, they're sticking around to be a part of the JV season.
0: I have not confirmed that, but that would be my suspicion as well. Because I mean, even when I went to practice and talked to Benny, he talked about just all he was doing to try to get these guys to gain a love for the game, really, mm-hmm. really study the game. I mean, he was taking them into the classroom, writing down notes, writing down different things, bringing out big plastic bins to do shell coverages and the practice field. And so he's really trying to turn things around there. It is hard to say how many parents or how many students will want to wait that out, weather that storm until things start to turn around or not.
1: Decatur Herald and Review sports writer Will Foley, my guest here on the Morning Huddle. He's joining us on the Springfield Clinic Orthopedics Hotline. You can follow Will on Twitter at the Will Foley. All right, Mount Zion was scheduled to play Eisenhower this year. What is Mount Zion's approach to filling that spot?
0: I reached out to Coach Patrick Atherton. He said that he is trying to find a game. Not an easy process, especially for a week two game, like you said. I assume that he will be targeting larger schools, if not out-of-state opponents, for that spot. And he hasn't really indicated anything otherwise in terms of where that's going, how that process is going. But doesn't seem like it's a fun endeavor for him.
1: Oh, I can only imagine. And what's the situation with MacArthur now with an empty spot on their schedule?
0: Yep, that's week six for them. Similar thing. I reached out to athletic director Jason Crutcher, said they found a couple class 1A, 2A schools. I know Tuscola is one of them looking for a week six opponent. They're also in our coverage area, but he said it just wasn't a good fit for them. So MacArthur, I think, is gonna explore some of the states around them, states around us. So maybe in Indiana, maybe in Iowa, maybe a Missouri down in St. Louis, something like that. If not, he said they will accept a bye week. So
1: okay,
0: that's where they're at.
1: We're hearing the same thing about Rochester. They have been turned down within the state of Illinois, so now they're going outside the state looking for an opponent in week number three. So back to MacArthur. Will, what are the expectations for that football program this year?
0: I think expectations are getting higher. Coming off a 5-5 season last week, Antonio Young was the starting quarterback. He was just a sophomore. And it was, I think he was pretty highly anticipated to make that season start. From everything I saw, last year was my first year to preface. So I was just coming in with new information, but he looked like he had a cannon for an arm on tape. And then he got injured week one against Mattoon and he was out for the season. So they kind of scrambled at quarterback last year and had to fill in. I don't think they had a true passer quite like him. So I'm excited to see what he can do under center this year. Caden Brown comes back. He had 417 yards, 16 touchdowns last year at running back. I know he had a good summer from everything I saw. Was going to a lot of camps, trying to get collegiate attention. Same thing with DeMonte Phillips. He's a wideout and a defensive back, kind of a gadget.

0: he can do everything in terms of sweeps, get carries, take bubble screens, things like that. So I think they have a high power offense. Interested to see what the defense does, but they're looking pretty good. They got some new transfers too.
1: Have you heard any buzz about MacArthur's non-conference schedule going to Mattoon in the opener and then a home game against Granite City in week two before the Central State 8 season gets underway?
0: Yeah, they've played Mattoon, I think, for a few years now. I know Granite City is also coming off, I believe it's a 1-8 season. So I'm not quite sure if they're just looking for tune-up games, continuing scheduling there. Not sure if those will be big-time challenges for them or if those are more kind of tune-up tests to get going into that CSA gauntlet because, you know, Rochester and Glenwood for sure at the top of those two in terms of their division that they'll have to face. So those are games you'll always have to circle. So, yeah, I think I'm interested to see how they look in those early weeks.
1: Will, you mentioned last year was your first year on the beat, and what a first year it was for MacArthur girls and boys basketball teams, an historic season for both programs getting to the Super Sectional. That had to be a real thrill to watch those two programs have success they've never seen before.
0: Absolutely. It was a blast. Coach Terry Spryson and Jadon Bryant both did a great job with their teams. Those teams both had just outstanding leadership. I mean, especially the boys in terms of having one regular season loss. Was really impressive to see them just night in and night out. I mean, they were beating teams down pretty badly. So it was a ride for sure. And they almost had East St. Louis in Super Sectionals.
1: Yeah.
0: And the girls ran into a buzzsaw with Glenwood in their Super Sectional. So it was a fun ride. I'm interested to see what both those programs do this year. I think they're both expecting to have another good run as well. So, yeah, MacArthur Athletics is really enjoying a run of success right now.
1: And, Will, finally, just to circle back to Eisenhower not fielding a varsity football team this year, it's probably way too early to have a definitive answer, but is there hope that this will be a one-year situation for Eisenhower and they can get back to varsity football next year?
0: I think so. I think just them pointing at the amount of underclassmen on the roster. I think that philosophy was kind of, we don't want to send underdeveloped kids out there against a Glenwood or against a Rochester where you could seriously be putting kids at risk of injury. So I know Coach Phillips was really focused on just doing things in the weight room, you know, trying to get these kids to buy into the whole process, buy into the sport in general. So I think they are really just, this is supposed to be a one-off thing and that they're going to try to get things turned around pretty soon here.
1: That's good to hear. Hey, for folks in our community or over in Decatur, how can they follow your work at the Decatur Herald and Review?
0: Yep. You said it, DWolfoley on Twitter/X, heraldandreview.com, herald-review. And so, yeah, follow along this year. Super excited for year two. Should be a ton of fun with a lot of good football starting the fall.
1: Will, appreciate you doing this morning. I know you're coming off vacation, so we appreciate you getting up early this morning and talking about Decatur football. And if you don't mind, we'll check in with you as the season progresses.
0: Absolutely, anytime. I appreciate it, Darren.
1: You bet. Have a great day, Will. Thank you.
0: You too.
1: That is Will Foley from the Decatur Herald and Review. It is 8:50. 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
10: Back in our green Audi studios, the morning huddle continues. 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And the latest on Decatur Eisenhower not fielding a varsity football team this year. The background information from Will Foley from the Decatur Herald and Review. We appreciate you joining us on this Wednesday installment of the Morning Huddle. 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
7: Stu Gotts and Company live on Fox Sports Radio. She's Monty Bolaños. I'm Dan Beyer, in for Stu and Company. We're going to end this show as Russell Westbrook ended his NBA career. So okay. We teased it. We just don't have a lot of time at this point to really give the proper respect to a career that comes to an end for a top 75 player.
8: Absolutely.
7: But what we can do is we could talk to the handshake champion of the world, Monty Bolaños. Now, for those that don't know, Monty also works for the Dodgers. And yesterday it was an opportunity where you got some FaceTime with Dave Roberts.
8: Sure did. He's so great. He met with all of us. But yeah, I posted this picture so you could go see it. But I posted a picture of our handshake because so many people don't know how to properly shake hands, Dan. And it drives me nuts. I hate shaking a limp hand. Whatever you want to call it. There's so many variations, a claw, this, that. You don't know how to shake a hand? You put your hand and you shake it and you're firm and you're strong. And you can see both of our arm muscles in that handshake. We were looking at each other's. It was like we were locked in. It was nice. It was such a proper handshake. Learn how to do that, people.
7: Brett Favre would say, put it in the vise. Like that's what it would, lock it in tight.
8: Yes.
7: I thought it was a great handshake. I got to be honest.
8: And I sent it to you, Jason, right away. I'm like, look. Me.
7: Don't worry. If you've missed it and you're not on the group chat with Monty, you could go to Instagram. You could go to Twitter or X. I'm sure it's going to be on TikTok, this handshake.
8: You know, maybe.
7: It's the handshake of all handshakes. Find her at Monty Fox. Bolaños on all platforms. Find me at Dan Beyer on Fox. Monty, would you rather have season tickets or the Sunday ticket?
8: Ooh.
7: That's next. We are
8: Foxworth. Yeah.
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1: Stu Gatz and Company live on Fox Sports Radio. She's Monty Bolaños. I'm Dan Beyer. Isaac Lohenkron, Jason Stewart, Chris Perfett here as well. Monty Bolaños is straight A's and Handshake 101, as
2: That's
1: I call
2: right.
1: it. You also aced the test that Isaac gave you earlier in guessing what was the Russell Westbrook soundbite from his retirement announcement today. There's not a tear in your eye, but there is a bit of fondness in your heart about Russell Westbrook.
2: I'm a big fan of Russell Westbrook. I think he's the type of player that any coach or any teammate would want on their team. And he's one of those guys that athleticism took him far, but because he tried to use more than just his, you know what I mean? You could tell he tried to get better, even though he relied on athleticism a lot. And there's so many players who can't make a long career out of that. Just look at Blake Griffin. Like, Blake Griffin was on athleticism for so long, and then once it's gone, it's gone. You know what I mean? And so Russell Westbrook to me is like somebody that I respect, I admire. I think he was great. And, you know, he was a Clipper for a short amount of time, but definitely single-handedly won games at the same time, single-handedly lost games later in his career for different franchises. But I think he's great, and I'm going to miss him. I'm

0: gonna miss watching Russell Westbrook on that court.
1: I became a Russell Westbrook fan. I almost said Wilson, but that happened throughout my entire career. It's funny because he had a Westbrook and Durant playing in Oklahoma City. And then I would say Kevin Garnett instead of Kevin Durant. And maybe I'll say Russell Wilson instead of Russell Westbrook. I became a Russell Westbrook fan when Kevin Durant left for Golden State and saw how he responded with that Thunder organization. Mm-hmm. He was always outspoken, gave us one of the better memes of our time.
0: Absolutely.
1: I almost look at him as a smaller version of Giannis, and it's not meant to disrespect either. It's just that I considered him a bit of a freak at his size for what he could do athletically. And to improve the way that he did and to become the basketball player that he did, there are going to be people who look back at the triple doubles and say, well, yeah, everybody else left the court and he got the rebounds. But for what he did and how he did it and how he controlled the game, there aren't any other comps in the NBA that I can really think of. So to have the successful career, to be a top 75 player, to be a 9-time All-Star, 9-time All-NBA player, when nobody else is like you, yeah, that tells you how unique Russell Westbrook was.
0: I agree. Yeah, what he did with the Thunder, not just when Durant left, but you got James Harden, you know, also leaving. When that trio split and he stayed in what he did, it was awesome to see. Like you said, he adjusted his game. He wanted to get better. He knew he couldn't just rely on athleticism. And that's awesome. And 18 years? 18 years?
1: Yeah, I think it's
0: 18. A whole adult? Yeah. A whole adult?
1: When I look at like the Durant departure, I think that there was a group of people, I was probably one of them, that felt that Russell Westbrook was maybe holding Kevin Durant back.
0: Mm-hmm.
1: Harden had already left for the Rockets. They'd already done that deal. But when they then lost to the Warriors and they blew that 3-2 lead against Golden State in the Western Conference Finals, that, okay, maybe Westbrook is the problem, but he immediately went from, if you looked at him that way, a villain to the hero when Durant left, because he was the one that he ended up sticking with. There was also the stuff that we heard that Russell Westbrook wasn't one that necessarily bought a lot of what LeBron James had to say and when they were teammates in Los Angeles. And it kind of shows that Russell Westbrook is just one of one.
0: Yeah.
1: Like, there is no one like him, whether it be on the court or off the court. His retirement announcement was unique. A dated reference, but I felt like it was a little like Crowded House, Don't Dream It's Over, just going from room to room in a different way. That was maybe The Boy Is Mine, Monica and Brandy, that video. That's kind of what it was like.
0: Oh, yeah, I do.
1: See?
0: Yes.
1: But I think that ultimately time will look back at Russell Westbrook in a very positive manner for all that he accomplished and the type of player that he was.
0: I think what happened with the Lakers actually took away from his career. I think it shed some darkness on it. He should never been a Laker and was described as a vampire in the locker room. Like, I just think going to the Lakers was really bad for him. But I love that Shania tweeted that he had offers from the Kings and the Wizards. So it wasn't that no team wanted him. He just was like, it's time.
1: I'm good.
0: And that's good for him. Good for him. Team still wanted him.
1: And there were... And that's the other thing about like the end of the career is you would like ultimately like to stay in one spot.
0: Yeah.
1: It's very, very rare in the NBA.
0: Thunder should sign him to a one-day deal. He should play one game and call it. That's it. Go out there with SGA for one game. Call it, you know?
1: Yeah, that's not a bad idea.
0: Yeah.
1: Matt Bolaños. You're in for the Odd Couple with Rob G tomorrow.
0: I am, but I'm also here with you.
1: Yes.
0: At the
1: news desk. And I'll be here with Kerry Rhodes as well. Talk to you then.
0: Bye.
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13: From ABC News, I'm Michelle Franzen. In western Colombia, crews frantically digging through the rubble by hand and heavy equipment with earthquake, looking for earthquake survivors. ABC's Faith Abube is in the hard-hit city of Cali.
14: The death toll rising. At least 224 killed after that 7.4 magnitude earthquake struck Monday, toppling buildings, crippling roads, and damaging health centers in multiple cities. The president of Colombia sworn in just last Friday, saying more than 1,600 homes across the country collapsed.
13: We're learning more about the security measures taken during President Trump's trip to Turkey last month, where he snuck onto a different plane. Here's ABC's Jonathan Carl.
15: The New York Times reports that U.S. officials feared the Iranians had information on Trump's whereabouts in Turkey.
11: and that they could target his plane with a surface-to-air missile. As President Trump was moved to another plane in a catering truck, the traveling press and most of his staff remained on the now decoy Air Force One, including Treasury Secretary Scott Bessent and Secretary of State Marco Rubio.
15: A grand jury indictment has been unsealed in the case of Nick Reiner in the alleged murders of his parents, Rob Reiner and Michelle Singer Reiner, at their California home last December. ABC's Alex Stone is in Los Angeles with more.
16: The charges in this indictment are essentially the same as what he was originally charged with, the murder of his parents. They added one special circumstance of lying in wait. He was already charged with multiple murders and using a knife as special circumstances. Essentially what this does is allows the prosecution to bypass a preliminary hearing and go right on to the trial. Not much else changes in this, but he has now been indicted.
15: Nick Reiner scheduled to return for a pretrial hearing September 15th. Millions of people across the Northern Hemisphere treated today to a total solar eclipse. Portions of Russia, Iceland, and Greenland first, then northern Spain and Portugal. You're listening to ABC News.
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15: Health insurance premiums are slated to go up next year.
19: The cost of Obamacare plans in the marketplace have gone up 20% since Congress failed to extend subsidies that were put in place during COVID. Now, Bloomberg is reporting that U.S. employers are also bracing for the largest price hike in 15 years. The rising price of prescription drugs, hospital stays, and doctor visits are all contributing factors. As more small businesses drop coverage for their workers, some employees who can't afford what is offered have simply given up on having health insurance at all. Sherry Preston, ABC News.
15: New York City officials touting public safety efforts so far this year to bring down crime rates. New York's Attorney General Letitia James crediting new strategies for taking more than 3,000 guns off the streets.
20: Every illegal gun on our streets has the potential to shatter a family, devastate a neighborhood, and change lives forever. And that is why announcements like this matter.
15: Officials say major crime is down nearly 7% citywide. Cases of cyclosporiasis now topping 24,000, according to the most recent CDC data. There are 13,895 laboratory-confirmed cases, with 740 hospitalizations reported. The latest figures come amid an outbreak now linked to now-recalled iceberg lettuce supplied by Taylor Farms that has spread to at least 15 states. The CDC shows ages for those getting sick range from 1 to 98 years old. Michelle Franzen, ABC.
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21: Good afternoon, I'm Steve Bridge with news. Ward 4 resident sharing with the city council during Tuesday's Committee of the Whole meeting details of her experience being displaced from her home for the past 16 months after a company contracted by the city of Springfield reportedly caused the property to flood with black water. She alleged that after several months in a hotel, the responsible company and its insurer abandoned that case and now claim she's at fault. Ward 4 Alderman Larry Rockford admonished the involved contractor, called the incident an embarrassment to the city.
22: I think it's wrong. We should have been in there that day, that night, and started working for her, to put her back in her house and redo her house. I think it's a big embarrassment on the city of Springfield and the city council, and I'll take a lot of that responsibility because it's my ward, and I did fail her because I should have been pushing this a long time.
21: The Illinois State Armory Building has been renamed to honor the state's 38th governor. At a Tuesday ceremony, Governor J.B. Pritzker signed an executive order renaming that structure as the Governor Jim Edgar Executive Office Building. Edgar's daughter Elizabeth says her parents had a long history with the Armory.
0: In 1969, Mom and Dad attended a ball at the Armory Building celebrating the inauguration of Governor Ogilvie. Dad was just 23 years old at the time. Even then, he hoped he could serve Illinois in a meaningful way, maybe even one day become governor.
21: Those are your headlines. For more news, visit WMAY.com.
1: Here's your Storm Team 20 forecast. Chance for storms this afternoon. Otherwise, cloudy skies with a few peaks of sun. High temperatures reach up to 87. Southeasterly winds 5 to 10 miles per hour. Chance for storms tonight. Lows dip down to about 72. Partly cloudy skies. I'm meteorologist Jennifer Wojcicki on Sports Radio 92.3 FM and 1450 AM. 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
15: 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Good to be with you on this Wednesday afternoon. We have a shortened show, so we're going to be really quick with some topics. We are going to talk some high school football coming up in our next segment. Also, we will set the stage for the Cubs and the Nationals in our final segment at 4:45 as the Cubs are starting to breathe down the neck of the NL Central leading Milwaukee Brewers. So we will talk some Cubs baseball back into this hour. We will start with some Cub news right off the bat, and we're going to focus on a Chatham Glenwood product pitching for the Chicago Cubs, Phil Maton. He has been on the injured list three times this year. He's been dealing with a right knee issue. The Chicago Tribune is reporting today that Maton has been diagnosed with a partial tear of the patellar tendon in that knee. Now, just as a reminder, and I'm not much on anatomy, but the patellar tendon connects the bottom of your kneecap to the top of your shin bone. It's right at the front of your knee, just below the kneecap. So they're reporting there is a partial tear of that patellar tendon. The Chicago Tribune is also reporting that Maton received a platelet-rich plasma injection about 3 weeks back. It's unclear if he'll be able to return this season. The Chicago Tribune notes that the club will make a decision on that particular storyline later on this month. Maton is in the first year of a two-year deal with the Chicago Cubs, the deal worth $14.5 million. So far this year, the bum knee has only allowed Maton to throw 27 and two-thirds innings with the Cubs this year. His ERA is 6.18. One of the things that stands out about Maton's numbers, when you dig deep into his pitching numbers, his strikeout rate has dropped by 10 percentage points this year. The walk rate has jumped to a career worst, 11.8%. I would have to imagine the knee injury is a major reason why he has struggled the way he has so far this year. And the right knee would be the one that's the knee that, along with the foot, is attached to the rubber, and you push off with that knee to throw to home plate. So obviously that is something that can affect you. So that's what the Chicago Tribune is reporting. The Glenwood product, Phil Maton, has been diagnosed with a partial tear of the patellar tendon. He has received a platelet-rich plasma injection 3 weeks ago, and the Cubs will make a decision on if Maton can come back at some point this year, later on this month. Cubs and Nationals coming up tonight, and David Peterson is on the mound for the Chicago Cubs. It's been pretty remarkable how Jed Hoyer, along with the coaching staff, have worked very hard on rebuilding that Cub bullpen. Basically, no Phil Maton, no Hunter Harvey, no Daniel Palencia. Those three were supposed to be the players that were going to be getting the final six outs of Cub games. Hobie Milner was brought in to be a lefty specialist. He's been injured. So it's pretty remarkable, this Cub team, with the injuries to their bullpen, the injury to Cade Horton, and various starters being on the disabled list or on the injured list a time or two, that this team is 20 games over 500 and just four games behind Milwaukee for the NL Central lead. We had afternoon baseball, and the St. Louis Cardinals were wrapping up their three-game series against the Philadelphia Phillies. If the Cardinals are considered still in the wild card hunt, they were playing one of the teams in front of them, the Philadelphia Phillies. The Phillies started today tied with two other teams for the number two wild card position in the National League. It was Philadelphia, Arizona, and San Diego, all 64 and 57. So obviously, if the Phillies beat the Cardinals, they're in solo second place for the moment in the wild card chase. If they lose, they fall out of playoff position by a half a game, and the Cardinals were trying to close to within three games of that final wild card spot with a victory this afternoon. The Phillies took game one of the series at Busch Stadium on Monday 6-5. The Cardinals got a great performance from Andre Pallante last night, plus the bullpen as well, as they beat the Phillies 2-0. The rubber game of the three-game set this afternoon, the Phillies were the betting favorites, and Zach Wheeler was on the mound. And the Cardinals counter with Kyle Lahey, whose ERA his last eight starts is under 2. And you look at his ERA for the season, it is truly one of the best in the National League. He has really come on strong after a rough start, making the transition from bullpen to starter. Let's take you through what happened this afternoon at Busch Stadium with Wheeler taking on Lahey. Well, the Cardinals got a little help. An error by the Phillies got Jordan Walker on base. He would steal second base, and that would set up an RBI opportunity for the number five hitter today in the Cardinal lineup, Nathan Church.
2: And down the line, that's going to drop in for a base hit. Walker will score. Church streaking towards second. Throw cut off. It's a double. It's 1-0 St. Louis.
15: Well, for Nathan Church, his on-base percentage is below .285, but he picks up an RBI hit, his 38th run batted in of the season. Jordan Walker scored, and the Redbirds out in front of Philadelphia 1-0. In the fourth inning, Bryce Harper led off the frame with a double against Lahey. Luis Araiz was the next hitter for Philadelphia.
4: Line drive down the right field line. That is a fair ball, and it's going to go into the stands. It's a ground rule double. And the Phillies have tied this game up. They get back-to-back doubles.
15: That audio courtesy of NBC Sports Philadelphia. Araiz was in an 0-for-16 stretch. He got the ground rule RBI double. The game was tied at 1. Great job by Lahey. He did not allow another run in that fourth inning, despite the fact the Phillies had a runner on second base. With nobody out, they settled for just the one run. In the top of the fifth inning, Lahey got the job done. He threw five innings of one-run ball, six hits, no walks, six strikeouts. In order to get the win, he needed some help in the bottom of the fifth inning. Well, J.J. Weatherholt and Ivan Herrera was on base in front of Alec Burleson. But first, let me back up. Ivan Herrera was at the plate with a couple of runners on, and he had an opportunity to give the Redbirds the advantage.
2: Swing and a shot to center. Herrera with a lightning bolt. Prieto scores, and the Cardinals are back in front. He got a good one to hit, and he didn't miss it.
15: 51st RBI for Herrera, and yes, Cesar Prieto was on base. He broke an 0-for-28 spell with a base hit in that inning, and it actually got a rally started. He scored. St. Louis had a 2-1 lead in the bottom of the fifth inning. The next hitter was Burleson.
2: Swing and a fly ball. That's deep right center. That is down. One run scores. Here comes Herrera. He's around the bag. He is going to score standing up. Burleson having a huge series, has driven home five runs, and the Cardinals now lead 4-1.
15: Audio courtesy of Cardinal TV, Burleson, the two RBI double, RBI 82 and 83 on the campaign for the Redbird first sacker, and St. Louis had a 4-1 lead against Zach Wheeler and the Philadelphia Phillies, but they were not done in the fifth inning thanks to Jordan Walker.
2: And a shot to left. Walker a hit. Burleson's going to score. Jordan streaking around first. He's going to stand at second. And Wheeler, with two outs, has given up four straight hits and four runs.
15: Yeah, that's a guy with an ERA below 3. The Cardinals got to him in the fifth inning as Walker drives in his 84th run of the season. St. Louis puts up four runs in the fifth inning. They take control of the ball game. They led Philadelphia 5-1. In the bottom of the seventh inning, Burleson has five driven in over the first two games and six innings of this series against Philadelphia. He was back at the plate in the bottom of the seventh with Weatherholt and Herrera on base.
2: Sharply hit right field, a base hit. Weatherholt around third. He will score. Harper's throw into second. Burleson goes lefty-lefty and drives home his third run.
15: Man, this guy is a hitting machine out of East Carolina. Burleson had three RBI on the afternoon. He ties Jordan Walker for the team lead with 84 driven in. Burleson went 2-for-3 with a run scored in those three RBI. And because of his ability to driving runs, J.J. Weatherholt and Ivan Herrera each scored two times this afternoon. Weatherholt was on base three times with a hit and two walks. A hit and a walk for Herrera, so the top of the order did a lot of damage against the Phillies. Nathan Church added a sacrifice fly, scoring Herrera. A two-run seventh inning, that would close out the scoring, and St. Louis beat Philadelphia this afternoon by a final score of 7-1. Leahy, that was a 1.52 ERA in his last nine starts. His ERA for the season is down to 3.38. Five innings of one-run ball this afternoon with six strikeouts. Justin Brule, who has been fantastic the last month, an inning a third of scoreless baseball. His ERA is down to 3.32. Gordon Graceffo got five outs, and Luis Gastelum got the final three outs. And that's a Redbird winner. They beat Zach Wheeler and the Phillies by a final score of 7-1. Philadelphia run on six hits with an error. The Cardinals seven runs on eight hits. Seven left. They went 5-for-12. With runners in scoring position. So the Redbirds take two out of three from Philadelphia. They will meet the Phillies on the back end of a three-city road trip, which starts on Friday. Cubs and Cardinals play at the friendly confines Friday, Saturday, Sunday. Then a five-game series in Cincinnati at Great American Ballpark. And then they wrap up that three-city road trip with three games in Philadelphia against the Phillies. So a good afternoon for the Cardinals. They are now a game over 500 at 61-60, and they are three games behind Arizona and San Diego for the number 2 and 3 wild card spots in the National League. The Milwaukee Brewers are in action this afternoon out in San Diego. As I mentioned a moment ago, the Brewer lead in the Central down to just four games over the Cubs. Right now, Milwaukee has a slim 2-1 lead on San Diego with the Brewers hitting in the top of the fifth inning. The Cubs and the Brewers will meet seven more times before the end of the regular season. And that is, I believe, the first game of those seven is August 31st. So they'll play seven games in about a week and a half, and that will be a very interesting series between the top two teams in the NL Central. And if you're the top team in the NL Central, you might be the number one seed in the National League playoffs. The Brewers are the top seed as of right now, and they lead San Diego 2-1 this afternoon in the top of the fifth inning. One other final score this afternoon, Minnesota beat Baltimore by a score of 7-5. Minnesota hanging around the AL Central race up to the minute. The White Sox have a 2.5 game lead over Detroit. Minnesota is three back. Cleveland is four off the pace. Detroit and Cleveland are playing tonight. Minnesota just won. And of course, the White Sox are going to be in action once again at home against Cincinnati. They let one slip away last night up 4-1 in the eighth inning. Brian Hudson gave up three runs in the eighth, and the Reds won it with a tally in the 10th inning, and the White Sox fell to Cincinnati in a tough loss, 5-4. Afternoon baseball, Tampa Bay is winning again. The Rays are all over the Athletics out in Sacramento this afternoon. They lead the A's by a score of 8-2, the Rays going for their ninth consecutive victory. Colorado out in front of Arizona, 6-2. Bottom of the sixth inning, that's good news for the Cardinals. Maybe a chance to pick up a full game on Arizona in the wild card chase. The Giants have a 1-0 lead on Houston in the bottom of the sixth inning out in San Francisco. Guardians and Tigers will start in just about an hour, and the White Sox and the Reds will play at 6:40. Luis Castillo back on the mound for the White Sox this evening. So that's what's happening across Major League Baseball this afternoon. It is 4:27. The press box just an hour today. We're going to join the Cubs Radio Network coming up at 5:10 to join their pregame coverage. And the first pitch against the Nationals in Washington, the District of Columbia, at 5:45. We'll take a timeout. We'll talk some high school football. There's just a domino effect with Decatur Eisenhower not fielding a varsity football team this year. We'll discuss that coming up as the press box continues for this Wednesday on Sports Radio 92.3 FM and 1450 AM.
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15: 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Good afternoon. Darren Pritchett with you. We're done at 5 o'clock. 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Well, if you are a high school sports fan, then you know what's right around the corner. 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And our Woodward Community Media Stations have you covered. Four games in week one, including on 92.3 and 1450 on Friday, August the 21st. Springfield High will take on what apparently it's going to be a really good Cahokia team. That's going to be a 7 o'clock kickoff here on 92.3 and 1450. Also, on that Friday, on 970 AM WMAY, Glenwood, their home opener against Normal West, a playoff team last year. And on 97.7 FM WMAY, the Rochester Rockets will play at Moline. Our fourth game in week one is a Saturday contest. At 5 o'clock, it's going to be from Illinois Wesleyan University. Sacred Heart Griffin taking on 7A Power, Lincoln Way Central. All four games on our Woodward Community Media Stations here in Springfield. We've got four more games in week two as well, including what could be just a wonderful game, Batavia at Rochester. Batavia's got a quarterback that's going to Wyoming and apparently three Division I wide receivers. We know how good the Rockets are, so that's going to be a dandy. Glenwood at Alton is going to be a week two game that you're going to hear on 970 AM WMAY. Springfield at Collinsville in week two here on 92.3 and 1450. And then SHG and Joliet Catholic wrapping up week two on Saturday. And that is the 29th with a 5 o'clock kickoff. All Cyclone games right here on Sports Radio 92.3 and 1450. I'll join Tim Schweitzer and Chris DeLisser for Cyclone football once again this year on Springfield Sports Voice. But it is a high school football season that has a lot of questions surrounding it. We go into the regular season, I think, trying to wrap our heads around how the playoffs are going to work, expanding the playoffs to 48 teams in each class. And you're going to have, we assume, maybe the number 17 seed hosting the number 48 seed in a first-round matchup. And the winner takes on the number 16 seed. We're assuming it's going to be a bracket like the NCAA tournament. It's not going to be the number one seed waiting to see who the worst team remaining is. From what we understand, it will be an actual bracket like we get for the NCAA tournament. So we have to be prepared for 3-6 football teams making the postseason. That's going to be different. Before, 5 wins qualified you for the opportunity to be selected to play in the postseason. This year, that number goes all the way down to 3. So on the morning huddle last year, we talked about the path to 5 wins for teams. This year, I guess we just have to change the billboard. It's the path to 3 victories to have an opportunity to make the postseason. And there are some smarter people than any of us that project there could be a couple of classes where 2-7, believe it or not, makes the playoffs. That number going down to 3 brings a lot into play, including what is happening right now with Decatur Eisenhower. Earlier this week, Eisenhower announced that they are not fielding a varsity football team this year due to the lack of player participation and obviously what goes along with that, player safety. So that, for the opponents of Eisenhower, puts them in a really difficult spot. You cannot blame Eisenhower in the least bit for protecting their student-athletes in a situation like this. We saw Riverton do it a couple of years ago. Litchfield is also not fielding a varsity team this year. I think what complicates things is the fact that the decision was made just 11 days before the start of the regular season, putting 9 opponents in a very difficult position. If they want to go out and find a new opponent, it's extremely challenging. A majority of teams have games already set for their 9-game regular season slate. Now, with Litchfield not fielding a varsity team, there were 9 teams looking for games, and now the 9 opponents of Eisenhower are looking for a game. Let's be honest, in a perfect world, if this announcement could have been made a month ago, maybe over the summertime, I think there's a better chance of finding matches and the 9 opponents of Eisenhower having the opportunity to complete a 9-game slate. But at this point, in particular, the teams that are looking to replace games early in the schedule, it's very, very difficult. Now, we know that Lincoln has already found an opponent. I believe it's in week 7. They're going to take on Hillsboro. That's going to be a home game for the Rail Splitters. So they successfully found a new opponent. Chatham Glenwood, very quickly, they've got a matchup now in week 5. They're going to travel to Rock Island. Now, the 9 teams on the Eisenhower schedule, you do have a decision to make. You can go out and look for a new opponent, or you can take a forfeit victory. If you take the forfeit victory, you get a win. But another way to look at it is you are going to pick up 0, quote-unquote, points for the playoffs. When you beat a team, let's say they end up with 5 wins, you get 5 points. By getting the forfeit win over Eisenhower, you're going to pick up 0 points. The other option is go out, find a new opponent if you can, play the game, and the outcome of the game played is your result. So you give up the right for that forfeit win if you schedule someone else. Lincoln and Glenwood have found new opponents, so however those games end up, that will be their win or loss, however it plays out that particular week. Now for teams like Rochester, I think we all know, if you follow high school football in this area, the Rockets have a very difficult time filling their non-conference slate. The elite programs have that issue. Sacred Heart Griffin running into a similar situation. So it is extremely difficult for Rochester to find non-conference games in week 1 and 2. I mean, look at their schedule this year. At Moline and taking on Batavia. And I was just talking to Chris McLeod and Steve Bridge, and if I was listening correctly, Batavia has made the state semifinals in 7A the last 2 years, and they have 4 Division I players. So this is a really good football team that Rochester is going to have to play because they just have to find someone to play. They can't be picky. And in this situation with Eisenhower not fielding a varsity team, Rochester has a hole in week three. Now, apparently they talked to Staunton, and Staunton said no. And maybe they're working on another game, it sounds like. But Staunton did not want to play Rochester. So the Rockets have been going to Missouri, Indiana, looking for any team that, A, has the same hole in their schedule, same day, and would they be willing to play Rochester? And from what it sounds, they have come up empty so far. So there is a distinct possibility Rochester will not play in week three. They'll pick up the forfeit win. They're not going to gain any points. And based on recent history, not being mean, just being fair, beating Eisenhower normally meant you got 1 or 2 points because that's kind of been the team they have been. 1-8 has been a pretty consistent number for them. So you're only losing a point along the way. It's just the fact that for Rochester, that was going to be homecoming and an opportunity for maybe seniors to get extra playing time that don't get as much playing time as normal, or third stringers and four stringers getting the opportunity if Rochester handled their business like they normally do against Eisenhower. It's a great opportunity. I think they had a bunch of different field goal kickers last year for the Eisenhower game. So it goes beyond just playing a game. It's a great opportunity for kids that don't get that chance to play as much to play in a game like that. That opportunity is likely going by the boards, which stinks for everybody involved. Not just the Eisenhower kids. For those varsity players that have put in the time, it's a shame they don't get to play varsity football this year. That is first and foremost, but it affects all these teams in different ways. And you take a look at what do you do if you're Springfield Lanphier and Springfield Southeast. Southeast was a 3-6 football team last year. Based on the rules of 2026, Nate Borders' team would have been a playoff team last year. So now the opportunity in front of them with the new rules to qualify for the playoffs, they have a shot to print playoff t-shirts this year. And talking to Coach Borders and the players recently at our Channel 1450 Media Day, they not only just want to qualify, they want to make a big jump this year. So what do you do with the Eisenhower game? It's an automatic win, and that's still important because that forfeit win does count toward the 3 wins you need to qualify for the playoffs to have a chance to be selected. The negative is you're going to get 0 points in the playoff structure because Eisenhower is going to be an 0-something football team. I think since Lincoln and Glenwood have picked up games, I guess that would make Eisenhower 0-7 this year. I think that's how it works in the record books. Whatever the case may be, for schools like Lanphier and Southeast, trying to get to that 3-win mark at least, you get the forfeit win, which helps you get to 3 wins, but the points just aren't going to be there to help you out. So that's a decision those programs have to make. Do you

0: Judah and Mount Zion were non-conference games for Eisenhower. Mount Zion is looking for another game, obviously. So it's complicated. This morning I talked to Will Foley, who covers Decatur sports for the Decatur Herald and Review. He joined me on the Springfield Clinic Orthopedics Hotline on the morning huddle, and I asked Will, did this decision by Eisenhower not to field a varsity team catch him by surprise?
1: I didn't quite see it coming, but writing was a little bit on the wall. I was actually at practice a week ago from today, and I know numbers were slim. I just wasn't sure entirely if not many people were out that day or what was going on. Coach Phillips seemed excited for the season, so there was no indication, at least in when we were talking, that this was going to happen. So did not expect it.
0: Just a ballpark figure. How many players did you see out there practicing that morning you were with the Eisenhower football team?
1: He had told me there were around 17 to 20 who were consistently going to summer workouts. I believe the roster in total was going to round out to probably low 30, maybe even high 20s. So definitely, you know, a number that frankly wouldn't really cut it in 1A, let alone 5A football. So I think safety, as they cited, was a big reason in this decision-making process.
0: Will, as you've covered this story, have you found any reason why the numbers are so down at Eisenhower? I believe it's a school between 800 and 900 students. Does anything stand out to why we're in this spot?
1: I think it's just a culture thing. I mean, you look back, they last made the playoffs in 2016. They haven't won more than one game in a season since then, including three winless seasons. There's just not a lot of momentum at the school. I know Benny Phillips, who's both football coach and athletic director, he has been trying to change that, and he's been, but you can only do so much and garner so much interest in such a short time period. So I just don't think a lot of it's there. I mean, you see routinely now, year over year, a couple kids at least a year are transferring from Eisenhower to MacArthur to play, whether it's football or basketball. Mm-hmm. So it's kind of, they've just kind of lost that status, as MacArthur has kind of risen through the city as the premier program to go to.
0: Will Foley covering this Eisenhower story for the Decatur Herald and Review. 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
6: I'm Darren Pritchett wrapping up the Press Box for this Wednesday afternoon. Cubs baseball is coming up in just a couple of moments. And the Cubs starting lineup for tonight. PCA in the leadoff spot playing center field. Seiya Suzuki hitting second, playing right field. You've got Alex Bregman hitting third. He's the DH with Carson Kelly hitting cleanup and catching for Chicago. Then it's Michael Busch playing at first base. Sorry about that. We got two things going at the same time there. Nico Hoerner playing second base, followed by Tyrone Taylor, Pedro Ramirez, Dansby Swanson, and David Peterson is on the mound for the Chicago Cubs. Cubs and Nationals coming up next here on Sports Radio 92.3 and 1450. Folks, have a wonderful day. We'll talk to you on the Morning Huddle tomorrow morning at 6 a.m. here on 92.3 and 1450.
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11: From ABC News, I'm Michelle Franzen. An Army Apache helicopter crashed in Texas today. The Army confirming two people on board were killed near Fort Hood. ABC's Louis Martinez has details.
12: This is an Apache attack helicopter with two individuals aboard, which is the normal seating. This is an attack helicopter. In the front, you have the in the back. That's how they sit forward. Well, you have one that flies the helicopter, the other that carries the weapon systems, operates the weapon systems aboard the helicopter. This is a workhorse for the Army, but it seems to have a higher rate of accidents than other helicopters like the Black Hawk.
11: There are concerns over new plans for ICE agents to be outfitted with gloves that can deliver electric shocks. Human rights activists speaking out saying the devices raise the risk of pain or injury. ABC's Olivia Rubin has details.
13: The Department of Homeland Security looking to spend as much as $20 million, according to proposal documents submitted. The device is called GLOVE, which stands for Generated Low Output Voltage Emitter. The company who makes them, demonstrating their power on social media. The company says officers must press a switch to activate the gloves. According to the company, the gloves must directly touch a person's skin for the shock to work.
3: In California, a grand jury indictment has been unsealed, charging Nick Reiner in the alleged murders of his parents, Rob and Michelle Reiner, in December. ABC News legal analyst Royal Oaks says there was an added special circumstance charge.
14: The big new allegation is lying in wait. Prosecutors aren't simply saying Nick Reiner killed his parents. They're now alleging he concealed his purpose and waited for the opportunity to attack. That's a special circumstance that could justify seeking the death penalty.
3: The grand jury indictment allows the prosecution to bypass a preliminary hearing and go right to trial. In Colombia, rescue efforts continuing 3 days after a massive earthquake rattled the Choco region, killing at least 240. You're listening to ABC News.
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3: A possible plea deal could be in play in the federal case of Luigi Mangione, sources tell ABC News. Mangione earlier pleaded not guilty in the fatal shooting of United Healthcare CEO in 2024. ABC's Matt Rivers says a conference meeting is taking place this week.
17: We're not sure if there is a plea deal reached on Friday, and that's a big if, what that would mean for the state case. One thing we do know is that state prosecutors have said in the past that if there were eventually a plea agreement reached in the federal case, that state prosecutors would lobby very hard the judge in the federal case to impose an even stiffer sentence, or the stiffest sentence that they could possibly allow.
3: Mangione's state trial set to begin September 8th with jury selection. A total solar eclipse swept across the northern hemisphere today. It marked the first time in hundreds of years Iceland was in the path of totality. ABC's Maggie Rooley was at the famous Blue Lagoon and described what it was like when the skies went dark.
18: It is unbelievable. We are now in totality here at the Blue Lagoon in Iceland. It's kind of indescribable. It's otherworldly to be surrounded by these lava rocks in Iceland in the pitch black of night in the middle of the day, to see it go like that in seconds.
3: Are you ready to try your luck again? Tonight's Powerball drawing swelling to $1 billion. I'm Michelle Franzen, ABC News.
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19: Good afternoon, I'm Steve Bridge with news. Ward 4 resident sharing with the city council during Tuesday's Committee of the Whole meeting details of her experience being displaced from her home for the past 16 months after a company contracted by the city of Springfield reportedly caused the property to flood with black water. She alleged that after several months in a hotel, the responsible company and its insurer abandoned that case and now claim she's at fault. Ward 4 Alderman Larry Rockford admonished the involved contractor, called the incident an embarrassment to the city.
20: I think it's wrong. We should have been in there that day, that night, and started working for her to put her back in her house and redo her house. I think it's a big embarrassment on the city of Springfield and the city council, and I'll take a lot of that responsibility, because it's my ward, and I did fail her because I should have been pushing this a long time.
19: The Illinois State Armory Building has been renamed to honor the state's 38th governor. During a Tuesday ceremony, Governor J.B. Pritzker signed an executive order renaming that structure as the Governor Jim Edgar Executive Office Building. Edgar's daughter Elizabeth says her parents had a long history with the Armory.
0: In 1969, Mom and Dad attended a ball at the Armory Building celebrating the inauguration of Governor Ogilvie. Dad was just 23 years old at the time. Even then, he hoped he could serve Illinois in a meaningful way, maybe even one day become governor.
19: Those are your headlines. For more news, visit WMAY.com.
21: Here's your Storm Team 20 forecast. Chance of thunderstorms tonight. Otherwise, partly cloudy skies. Lows of a low around 72. Winds out of the east, 5 to 10 miles per hour. Cloudy skies with a few peaks of sun tomorrow. Chance of thunderstorms. High temperatures reach up to 90. Partly cloudy tomorrow night. Chance of thunderstorms, 73. I'm meteorologist Laura Lockwood on Sports Radio, 92.3 FM and 1450 AM. Currently, it's 79 degrees.
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13: ABC News, I'm Michelle Franzen. Torrential rain in the Midwest, leading to another day of flood alerts stretching from Indiana to Virginia. In Indianapolis, swift water rescues taking place. More than a dozen people due to flash flooding in Cambridge City. Resident Michelle Wilson, meantime, says they lost power and their basement is flooded.
18: We've lived here for like 10 years, and this has never happened. Like, the backyard will, you know, get a little bit of standing water in it, but this has never happened before. And we live, our creek is right behind our garage, so it's overflowing and just, it's everywhere.
13: Indiana's governor says straight line winds also caused widespread damage. The Army says two people on board an Apache helicopter died when the aircraft crashed in a field near Fort Hood, Texas today. The cause remains under investigation. Caroline Leavitt is leaving her role as White House press secretary at the end of the month. President Trump announced her upcoming departure, adding she will be one of his top outside advisors. This is ABC News.
19: Here's your Storm Team 20 forecast. Chance of thunderstorms tonight, otherwise partly cloudy skies. Lows of a low around 72, winds out of the east, 5 to 10 miles per hour. Cloudy skies with a few peaks of sun tomorrow. Chance of thunderstorms, high temperatures reach up to 90. Partly cloudy tomorrow night, chance of thunderstorms 73. I'm meteorologist Laura Lockwood on Sports Radio 92.3 FM and 1450 AM. Right now, it's 81 degrees.
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0: it now.
1: Right.
0: But I'm so glad that that snake did not harm that young man, because we could be talking about a tragic incident.
1: Yes.
0: But I don't know how you practice for an hour with a helmet on.
1: That snake was so comfy.
0: But Freddie, I always looked around my helmet because I always thought my teammates were trying to play pranks and stuff.
1: Right.
0: So I always checked everything within my helmet before I ever put it on.
1: Well, see, I'm glad you pointed that out, because the head coach of the team reminded his team to inspect all the equipment before you got there in the practice field. Helmets, shoes, other outdoor gear, anything that can have that potential to happen, they want to make sure, because he told them, snakes and other critters will easily enter dark, enclosed spaces left outside or undisturbed.
0: Wow. Mm-mm. Mm-mm. The poisonous part is what really...
1: Yeah. Ooh. That snake was like, ooh, this is a nice, cool place. I just finished this meal.
0: Whatever you want.
1: Oh, man, I'm tired. Got a little itis to hit me. This looks snuggly. Out.
0: Now, if this happened to you, Freddie, how comfortable would you feel putting up... I need a whole new brand new helmet.
1: Yeah, I have to burn everything I played with.
0: Yes, I can't wear that helmet anymore.
1: I would literally had a uniform helmet burning in the middle of that field. I'm not wearing that again. I had to burn everything I wore. There's no way. A snake in my helmet?
0: Poisonous snake in your helmet.
1: I don't care if it's a garden snake. No. And my dad, Freddie Coleman Jr., he hates snakes. Can't stand it. Snakes don't really bother me, but snakes bother him and my daughter. You mention a snake around them, that ain't fun. No, thank you.
0: Yeah, I'm not too much of a snake man myself.
2: What would freak you out more?
1: Okay.
2: A snake or a spider?
1: Spiders don't bother me. Especially I know the spider.
0: I'm going to snake.
1: Yeah.
0: I smash spiders with my finger. I pick them up, some of them with my finger, and let them out. Yeah.
2: I'm the exact opposite.
1: See, I don't do that. I put it this way. I'd probably be more fearful of spiders if we all lived in Australia. I've seen photos and video.
2: Yeah.
1: Mm-mm.
0: Oh, they have the huge spiders? The
2: size of a grown man.
1: Yeah. Oh, they got spiders big as snakes in all on the other side of the world. They can keep that. Mm-mm.
2: And I think they fly.
0: Oh, yeah.
1: Oh, God, no. Oh, hell no. No. They do what, Stash?
2: I think they fly.
1: I don't want eight legs in the air. Oh, hell no.
0: You mean those spiders have wings? Mm-mm.
1: If I plan a trip to Australia, those plans are over after hearing this.
0: One last thing I do want to ask Nick Cardi.
1: Yeah.
0: How much do you love glizzies, Nick?
3: I'm watching this Yankee game right now. It's wrong that I don't have a glizzy in hand for dinner.
0: Now, you like the little smoky glizzies, the regular glizzies, or the jumbo glizzies?
3: I like the ones at Yankee Stadium, the footlong. Not footlong, but I think they're jumbo.
0: Wow.
1: Wow. I'm glad you caught yourself in time. The Viber almost savage, got you.
3: 30 seconds. The more, the better. Put some ketchup on that.
1: God,
0: that's right. Ketchup on the glizzy.
1: Only the show can
0: mustard.
1: Only the show can go from snakes to spiders to Australia to hot dogs within 35 seconds. God help us all. Anthony comes your way next. I can't promise snakes and spiders. But I can promise you a good time. For Harry Douglas, Nick Cardi, Stassi Yankee, and Freddie Coleman, this has been the Wednesday Groove-a-thon. 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God bless as always.
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18: ABC News, I'm Dave Packard. A deadly crash of a U.S. Army Apache helicopter near Fort Hood, Texas this afternoon. Two crew members killed.
19: We don't have specifics of whether it was on a training mission to or from the base, but what we do have is confirmation from the Bell County Sheriff's Department that there were two individuals aboard and that both individuals are deceased.
18: ABC's Aluya Martinez. A 17-year-old boy is facing murder charges after his mother and 14-year-old brother were found dead in the family's Acton, Massachusetts home. Minneapolis police say two members of one family were stabbed to death by a man believed to be the father at a home daycare before the man shot and killed himself. A grand jury indictment was unsealed today, charging Nick Reiner with the murder of his parents, legendary actor and director Rob Reiner, and his wife Michelle. Reiner pleaded not guilty. President Trump announced White House Press Secretary Karoline Leavitt is stepping down from the role at the end of the month. This is ABC News.
20: Here's your Storm Team 20 forecast. Chance of thunderstorms tonight. Otherwise, partly cloudy skies. Lows of a low around 72. Winds out of the east, 5 to 10 miles per hour. Cloudy skies with a few peaks of sun tomorrow. Chance of thunderstorms. High temperatures reach up to 90. Partly cloudy tomorrow night. Chance of thunderstorms, 73. I'm meteorologist Laura Lockwood on Sports Radio, 92.3 FM and 1450 AM. 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
2: What do they say? Another day, another dollar, right? Well, how about billions and billions of dollars? Because that was the price tag for the LA Lakers.